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2: BBC News with David Harper. American forces have struck two Iranian launchers on a small island in the Strait of Hormuz. The US Navy said they are preparing to fire rockets. Iran's Revolutionary Guard said the strike had killed and injured several Iranians. The guards later fired ballistic missiles at two US-operated air bases in Jordan in retaliation. President Trump has threatened to report a journalist to television regulators because of the way she covered Republican Party primaries. Kristen Welker, who works for NBC, had said that Mr. Trump had mixed results when it came to candidates he personally endorsed. Nepal is preparing a mass burial site for people killed in Wednesday's floods as the number of confirmed dead approaches 800. More than 3,000 people are still missing. The president of Algeria, Abdelmadjid Tebboune, has said he wants to reinstate the death penalty for arsonists after forest fires killed at least 12 people last week. More than 100 wildfires were recorded in recent days. Pacific leaders have gathered in Palau for the annual Pacific Islands Forum until Friday, but four prime ministers of Fiji, Vanuatu, Samoa and the Solomon Islands and the Kiribati president will, for various reasons, not attend in person. Eight people have died after a passenger ferry capsized and sank off the coast of northern Cyprus. The catamaran was carrying almost 270 people. Most have been rescued. The Ukrainian president, Volodymyr Zelensky, says he's preparing for a new round of communications with representatives of President Trump. He said it was important that the US shared Ukraine's view of the situation. The US Park Service says 15 people remain unaccounted for after a flash flood in the Grand Canyon forced the evacuation of dozens of campers and hikers. Heavy rain caused the waters of Bright Angel Creek to rise rapidly on Saturday. Large boulders, footbridges and other debris were swept away by the torrent of water into the Colorado River. BBC News.
1: 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Grey coverage, vibrant colour, natural finish. All in just 5 minutes. Henna Speedy Easy Hair Colour. Made in Italy. Talk 100.3. The day's agenda for the Emirates.
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4: Very good morning and welcome once again to Daybreak with me, Muriel Deesa, only on Talk 100.3, part of the Fun Asia Network. I want to say something else and something else only just popped out of my mouth. It is 33 degrees Celsius, humidity 50% and winds blowing at about 14 kilometers an hour. Welcome once again to the show, and what a day it is turning out to be. Oh my gosh, I got out of my place in the morning. Didn't quite think who really leaves the house at 5:15, 5:20. The roads are choco-blocked, like quite literally, and I'm thinking, oh gosh, kal se to aur jaldi utna padega because I have to leave, right, to get to the studios. Nonetheless, there is so much in news. We'll be talking to you about visa on arrival suspension. Now, 6 UAE visa rule changes in 2026 that you've got to know. UAE authority confirms US recalled eggs over salmonella concerns not sold locally. More on that lined up in a bit. Free UAE visa for Indian tourists visiting Abu Dhabi, and how does it actually work? A lot of you have, you know, asked us to kind of double up on everything that we've been telling you. But the only thing is, we were awaiting information, and now that it has just trickled on to my dial, I thought I will help you out with it. New Musandam Road to cut Kasab Dibba travel to about 55 minutes. Project is 76% complete. More on that. UAE flight status. What are the airspace saying today? Etihad Emirates fly Dubai, Air Arabia. All the updates you need to know. Now, another good news. A 30-day visa free entry for Indians. And which country is it? You've got to wait to know more on that. Dubai's new flexi rent scheme to narrow short-term annual lease gap as well. We'll also talk to you about UAE schools warning parents, students against 13 safety and conduct violations. We'll also talk to you about 1,000 dirhams fine, 10 traffic points for failing to stop for UAE school bus sign. Now, yes, you know, a little bit of math where this is concerned. Why? Because we think we stop our vehicles right behind the school bus. Apparently, when you see the stop sign that has protruded on the left-hand side or the right-hand side, either directions, both the cars ought to stop. stop. We'll talk to you about RTA, Technical Vehicle Status Report, how to check a used car history. Very important, because most, I know a lot of individuals who go in for secondhand cars, and how do you pick that up? We'll talk to you about that. Also, seatbelt rules, who must buckle up, and the fines you would face if you don't do so. We'll also talk to you about cars impounded, if your cars have been impounded in the UAE, how to apply for smart impound in Dubai, Abu Dhabi and Sharjah. Quite interesting where that is concerned. We'll also talk to you about Starlink, 10-year license to provide satellite internet services in the UAE. That's exactly what it is. Also, UAE Ministry of Education announces reduced school hours in the first week with full attendance from the 4th of September. Sharjah launches residential parking permit system in three areas. Now, what are these three areas? We'll bring that to your notice. Also, UAE motorists urged to demand invoices and warranties from repair garages. More on that. And UAE Mohare, new wage protection system decision adopts gradual approach to delayed wage payments. Yes, quite interesting is today's piece of news. We're going to line that up one story at a time. But a lot of you sending me messages on Friday, jo hamari chutti thi. Thank you very, very much for that. Tahir, Nusha and Tahir, a very good morning to you. Welcome to the show. Sameer, good morning to you too. A very good morning going out to you, Sajjad. Sajjad says, silence and smile are two powerful words. Smile is the way to solve many problems, and silence is the way to avoid many problems. Wow. A very good morning going out to you, Ravi Kumar. Apparently, it is 31 degrees Celsius and quite clear. Yusuf Hamdan and Afreen, a very good morning. Bina Prashant, Mumbaikers, a very good morning to you too. Good morning, Afzar. A very good morning going out to you in there. It is at about 31 degrees Celsius, 6 a.m. when the person left, and a lovely shayari coming in. Yeah, thank you very, very much. 2277, bahut bahut shukriya wo bhejne ke liye, means a lot to me. Ismail Baloch and Padma Bhushal from Almaya, very good morning. Fun Bhushal, a very good morning. Hello and very good morning to you and all the listeners. Have a wonderful Monday and a back to school. Thank you, Harsh, for that. Aftab, Ismail, Mariam and Ishaq, a very good morning to you too. Good morning to you, Murtaza. Parvez, a very good morning. And I can't really seem to download what you've sent across. Okay, you said, good morning, have a wonderful day. You too, have yourself an amazing day ahead. Now, without further ado, it is time to get into stories, and it is time to tell you exactly what to expect in the coming 3 to 4 hours onto the show. But for the moment, we'll start off with the all-important news. A very good morning and welcome once again to Daybreak with me, Muriel Deesa, only on Talk 100.3, part of the Fun Asia Network, Dubai RTA Technical Vehicle Status Report. Now, I want you to keep this number handy, 0586861003. Why? Because whenever we kind of come in with news, we expect you to send us a revert so that we know you're listening, one, and two, that you require the information. Very interesting information, how to check a used car's history. Before paying for a second-hand car, buyers can use the RTA service to check available records linked to the vehicle. Yes, very interesting. Now, if you're buying a used car and it come, it can come with certain risk. Is there a hidden damage? Or, how has the damage been there? Or how would you like, how would you know if the owner's clean history claim is true or not true? There's one sure, way to find out. Dubai's Roads and Transport Authority, which is RTA, they've issued a technical vehicle status report that puts used cars under a magnifying glass and clearly lays out any issues for the buyers. Now, here's what to expect from the report and how do you apply for one. First things first, what is a technical vehicle status report? Now, the technical vehicle status report acts like a health record for used vehicles, and this is according to RTA. It includes important information related to the vehicle. What are the aspects? First is ownership history, past owners, registration dates and transfers, insurance validity, insurance records, and if when it expired, test and inspection records, the last RTA test date, and whether it passed or failed, fines and legal claims, outstanding traffic fines, and any black points associated with the vehicle, mileage log, odometer readings over time, and import details, origin of country, import date, if applicable. Now, things to consider before applying. So, the RTA clarifies the following information before applicants begin their service. The owner of the vehicle must agree to disclose data about the vehicle. The RTA makes it clear on the website that the report contains only the information available at the time of issuance. Since the technical vehicle status report data is collected from multiple sources, RTA and its data providers may not always have complete information about the vehicle. For example, the report may include all the information mentioned in the above list, but omit insurance records or odometer readings. If this information was not available at that time, it's best for applicants to be aware of this before applying, so you know they are not really disappointed if certain details are missing. Now, documents required before applying for the technical vehicle status report, you will require the following information: Emirates ID of the buyer, Emirates ID of the seller, vehicle's plate number, the vehicle identification number, that is the VIN, a 17-digit number found on the bottom left corner of the vehicle windshield or in the driver's door jamb. How do you apply for a technical vehicle status report? You can apply for the report online by following simple steps. Visit RTA's website, that is rta.ae, and log in with your UAE pass. Click on services, then select vehicles and navigate to apply for a technical vehicle status report. Click on start now. Enter the following details: the buyer and seller's Emirates ID numbers, the vehicle's plate number or the VIN, which is the 17-digit number that I've already told where to find it. Select the vehicle, then select vehicle history report, pay the fees, and that's about it. You will receive the report through the email, or you can download it from the certificates section in your dashboard. The processing time for this service is one working day, and the fees are 120 dirhams. If you require this, please feel free to send me a message. Just write vehicle testing report and send that in. Just write vehicle or testing report and send that in, whatever is, you know, easier for you, and send that in on 0586861003. Why are we doing this? Because we want you to be aware of whenever you go in to purchase another car or, you know, buy yourself another one, you at least know what to look out for, not just rely on the mechanic, not just rely on what you hear or, you know, what you really see, right? So you require the this report from the RTA as well to move along. Hence, please request for it. My name is Mural Lisa. Keep it locked to Talk 100.3. We are part of the Fun Asia Network. A very good morning to you. And also right now, we're getting in messages coming in. Pleasure to wish you a very good morning and a happy day ahead. Thank you so very much. Daryl, good morning. I am a traveler. I travel from one problem to the other. Dr. Mohammed, why would you write something like that? What do you mean from one problem to another? I mean, from one patient to the other, or from one problem, you mean home to the office? That's what I want to know. Vehicle testing report. Yes, please keep mentioning and writing that so that I can send you the list and you can tell me with... how things have been panning out for you and exactly with the kind of information that we've been sharing here. More such stories will line up in just a bit from now. But for now, a small little break. We'll be back. Good morning.

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2: 7:15 on the clock and a very, very good morning to you. Good morning and once again, welcome to Daybreak with me, Muriel Deesa, only on Talk 100.3, part of the Fun Asia Network. Thank you so very much to a lot of you parents who messaged me over the weekend saying, hey, we need help. Okay, so I asked them what, and this is for you, Pooja, this is for you, also Ashok, and also 789, who's kind of sent us a message today in the morning saying, I sent you a message, well, with no name written. Okay, let's try and understand what it was. It was about kids getting back to school and, you know, what do we do? How do we prepare? Schools are getting very strict with the kind of foods that you send with them to school. Now, there are several high-rated meal planning apps specifically built to handle school lunches, picky eaters and diverse age groups ranging from toddlers to teenagers, because toddlers need tiny finger foods. Teens require calorie-dense meals. Using an app with specialized dietary filters, this helps you seemingly toggle between vegetarian and non-vegetarian options. Now, top apps for a toddler to teen school meal plannings are as follows. Little Lunches. Now, this is an all-in-one meal planner built with guidance from pediatric dietitians. It handles the entire spectrum from toddler finger foods to school lunchbox meals that older kids would actually love. It also allows you to filter strictly by dietary preferences. That means vegetarian versus meat inclusive, or, you know, it auto-generates grocery list and provides kids-friendly recipe variations, and it is available online. So we can send you all the links. The next one is Lunch Hero. This is an AI-powered app explicitly designed to eliminate the morning school lunch scramble. You can add multiple children, track their separate age preferences from toddler snacks to high-energy teen meals, and customize weekly rotation. It makes swapping a vegetarian recipe for a non-veg meal effortless. You can check them out online as well. The next one is Lala Lunchbox. Perfect for involving kids in their own meal prep. So children specifically, age, school age and younger teens can virtually select their meals for the week from a customizable food library curated by dietitians. It features dedicated vegetarian and allergens bundles, generating a streamlined shopping list for parents. It's available online as well. The next one is Prepia or Prepia, however you want to call it. It's a fantastic general family meal planner. If you want complete control, you can search, store and organize both veg and non-veg family recipes. Then scale the portions based on whether you are feeding a grazing toddler or a growing teenager. You can download it online as well. Now, when using these apps to build your menu, keep the age-specific dietary structures in mind. For example, toddlers, right? What is the nutritional focus for the age 1 to 3? It's very simple. Portion size, 1/4 of an adult portion. 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Now, if you require any more apps, I'll be more than happy to send them across to you on 0586861003. 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So let let the experts do all the thinking. 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If you require this, just type recipes and send this across on 0586861003. Why am I doing this? Because I know what it is to be a parent, and I know what it is to struggle every single morning and in the night. And so, you know, why not? Let's get our kids involved in building their own lunch boxes. And because everything is digital and because they are in love with the digital space, give them the apps and let them pick and choose what they like, and you work in according to their preference. This is going to solve half of your issues. Start requesting for the free apps at least, and let's try and make this a fun time rather than literally a battleground every single day. 0586861003. A very good morning and welcome to the show. Good morning, Mural. Great show as always. Appreciate if you could send me the list of the apps you just spoke about. School lunch boxes, absolutely. Nayani will do that. Salman, absolutely. We'll send all of that across to you. But if you require it, see, there's no harm. And if I am also offering you free apps and I'm doing the research for you, all you have to do is just pick up that phone that's lying there, you know, that you can. 0586861003. It's just the number. Message me. Just say lunchbox, if nothing else, and I'll send that across to you. And I really want to do everything in my power to help you. And all I require is for you to lend that helping hand. I'll see you in just a bit from now. Good morning.
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2: All right, it's time to get into the stock markets and tell you exactly what has been happening in US. Dow Jones seeing a bit of a dip, 0.02%. S&P 500 still seeing a dip at about 0.25%. NASDAQ seeing a dip at 0.52%. Russell seeing a dip at 1.39%. WIX seeing a dip at about 0.55%.
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2: Okay, let's get onto the roads. Now, if you're already on it, I don't seem to be adding more salt to your wounds. But aaj to definitely bhar bhar ke traffic hai. Aur itni traffic hai ki kya baat karu? This starts all the way from Sharjah. I am so sorry to be saying this, but all the way from Oasis Mall, a little bit before that as well on E11, bumper to bumper traffic. About 2 accidents till you get to Dubai, and hoping that you get sooner to Dubai. But yes, the lines look deep, deep red. That's what I see. Very slow moving traffic around Sahara Center, S112, bumper to bumper. S116, another accident. E311, Moela Commercial starts off there. About 5 roadblocks around University of Sharjah, that is Industrial Area 17, headed towards Al Mizar 3rd. There's another accident, Industrial Area 15. Very slow moving towards Al Warqa 1, another accident on E311. And then, as of now, it looks to be green and clear. JVT, traffic is slowing down. Another area, D54, is an accident headed towards Arabian Ranches 2, if you are in that direction. E611 as well, traffic has started to slow down around Tilal, all the way towards Alavir Health Center with another accident. Dubai Design District, traffic is slowing down towards Business Bay. There's another accident on that route. If you're around Dubai Frame, very slow moving traffic. Also, Oud Mehta going bumper to bumper. Oud Mehta Metro Station, that entire stretch towards Wafi, if you are coming in from the consulate area, is going bumper to bumper with another accident on E66 right opposite Al Judaf Walk. If you are around Green Planet, slow moving traffic has just about started in that area. There is another accident if you are on E11 right next to Al Fardan Exchange Metro Station. So what I suggest you as of now, keep your eyes on the roads, ears on me. Why? Because it does pay to listen. Not quite physically, but it does. It does. At least where knowledge is concerned.
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2: 7:27 on the clock. A very, very good morning to you and welcome once again to Daybreak with me, Muriel Deesa, only on Talk 100.3, part of the Fun Asia Network. How was your experience today, ma'am, and feeling the school opened? Well, actually today my son's school, my son's school is opening in phases. So today it's not his day, it is tomorrow. We can't wait for him, honestly, to go to school, because that's exactly what we feel. We are like, kab school khulega? When will he go to school? But otherwise, all is okay. Getting the books prepared, of course, doing all the preps and everything that is required. But if you have kind of joined us right now and you're not too sure as to what we are helping you out with, we are trying to help you out with free plans. These are excellent free meal planning tools that you can use, whether you're a vegetarian, whether you're a non-vegetarian, and whether you have a toddler or whether you have a teenager. How do you involve children in selecting? Yes, we understand taking them to the you know, grocery store and picking up items, which is brilliant. But how about get them to get onto the app, they're any which way is using it, get them onto the app to prepare their own meals. Now, once they put, you know, they kind of figure out what they want to eat, they might be more interested in having a look at that meal the next day. So what I request you right now is just to type and send me lunchbox or recipe, whatever works for you, on 0586861003, and we'll try and help you to the best of our ability. There is so much news that will be lined up in just a bit from now. We're going to break into that. We'll also talk to you about motorist urge to demand invoices and warranties from repair garages, and why the authorities are, you know, asking you to do something like that. We'll talk to you about this. Now, seatbelt rules. Yes, while most of us want to be you know, F1 drivers on the roads, unless and until you care for your life, I think it does matter that you wear that seatbelt. But if you don't, then the authorities are saying that huge fines could be coming your way. More on that lined up for you. Dubai's flexi you know, rent scheme to narrow short-term annual lease gap. More on this, but not right now, in just a bit from now. My name is Meera Lisa. Keep it locked to Talk 100.3, part of the Fun Asia Network. All you parents, it's time to wake up. If whether you are you know, a mother or a father and you're just listening in, start sending us those messages, say lunchbox, and we'll send it to you, because if I don't have it, how else can I help you?

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1: BBC News with David Harper. American forces have struck two Iranian launchers on a small island in the Strait of Hormuz. The US Navy said they are preparing to fire rockets. Iran's Revolutionary Guard said the strike had killed and injured several Iranians. The guards later fired ballistic missiles at two US-operated air bases in Jordan in retaliation. President Trump has threatened to report a journalist to television regulators because of the way she covered Republican Party primaries. Kristen Welker, who works for NBC, had said that Mr. Trump had mixed results when it came to candidates he personally endorsed. Nepal is preparing a mass burial site for people killed in Wednesday's floods as the number of confirmed dead approaches 800. More than 3,000 people are still missing. The president of Algeria, Abdelmadjid Tebboune, has said he wants to reinstate the death penalty for arsonists after forest fires killed at least 12 people last week. More than 100 wildfires were recorded in recent days. Pacific leaders have gathered in Palau for the annual Pacific Islands Forum until Friday, but four prime ministers of Fiji, Vanuatu, Samoa and the Solomon Islands and the Kiribati president will, for various reasons, not attend in person. Eight people have died after a passenger ferry capsized and sank off the coast of northern Cyprus. The catamaran was carrying almost 270 people. Most have been rescued. The Ukrainian president, Volodymyr Zelensky, says he's preparing for a new round of communications with representatives of President Trump. He said it was important that the US shared Ukraine's view of the situation. The US Park Service says 15 people remain unaccounted for after a flash flood in the Grand Canyon forced the evacuation of dozens of campers and hikers. Heavy rain caused the waters of Bright Angel Creek to rise rapidly on Saturday. Large boulders, footbridges and other debris were swept away by the torrent of water into the Colorado River. BBC News.
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2: From the sports desk, this is Muriel Deesa. In football, as Manchester United's home game with Ipswich Town drew to its conclusion, the skies went dark grey and the heavens opened. Thunder and lightning accompanied a torrential downpour followed by the obligatory pictures of rain pouring into the stadium through a leak in the roof. It would have been a fitting visual metaphor for an awful afternoon for the Old Trafford host. But this wasn't awful for United in the end, and for that, a lot of credit must go to skipper Bruno Fernandes. On a day when Marcus Rashford started his first Premier League game for the club since December 2024, and Kobbie Mainoo was also part of Michael Carrick's starting lineup, it was Fernandes who took centre stage. In tennis, British qualifier Toby Samuel broke more new ground with a dominant victory over Tomas on his US Open main draw debut. The 23-year-old came from a set down in each of his three qualifying matches in New York this week to guarantee a third Grand Slam appearance of the year. However, he had no such issues against former world number 20 Tomas, wrapping up 6-2, 6-3, 6-2 victory in just 90 minutes to register his first win at a Grand Slam. He now sits inside the top 100 in the live ATP rankings, along with his earnings of $140,000 in prize money in the biggest payday of his career so far. In Formula One, Lando Norris says signing a new contract that will keep him at McLaren until at least the end of 2030 was quite an easy yes for him. The world champion, whose new deal was announced on Saturday, said he didn't even have to look at other terms before deciding to commit his future to the team he has been with since his Formula One debut in 2019. The Briton had no need to rush his decision to commit to McLaren because his existing contract still has more than a year to run. But he says the idea became a topic of conversation over the last 4 months or so. Norris says his loyalty to McLaren is based on the relationships he has within the team, starting with Chief Executive Officer Zak Brown and Team Principal Andrea Stella, and they shared history. In cricket, Ollie Robinson put in another stellar performance as England won the second test 2-0 lead in the three-match series with Pakistan at Lord's. Robinson had been the chief destroyer of Pakistan's first innings, well supported by Jofra Archer, and that was the case once more as England won by 194 runs with a day to spare. The first test series victory since late 2024 in New Zealand. Ollie Robinson took 4 for 24 to cap staggering match figures of 8 for 35 and 27 overs, while Jofra Archer claimed 5 across both innings. For Pakistan, Saud Shakil stagged a fighting 97 and Mohammad Abbas received the consolation of writing his name on the Lord's Honours board with a 5-4. Ultimately, Pakistan didn't do enough on the second day. After a good start with the ball, they had England 36 for 3 and 77 for 4 on day 1, an improved performance in the field. They let last wicket pair Josh Tung and Gus Atkinson take their side above par at 290, then collapsed in the face of a seam onslaught by Robinson and Archer. And that's all from the Sports Desk with me, Muriel Deesa, only on Top 100.3, part of the Fun Asia Network. What a day, what
0: a day, what a morning. This is Daybreak with Muriel Deesa. Talk 100.3. 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
3: A very good morning and welcome once again to Daybreak with me, Muriel Deesa. We'll be talking to you about things that make a whole lot of difference. Now, common medications may change your gut for years. And yes, that's exactly what we are saying. Common medications may reshape the gut microbiome long after the last dose is taken. Now, in a study of more than 2,500 people, researchers found lasting microbial changes linked not only to antibiotics, but also to antidepressants. Well, this is a lot to digest. And now quickly, let's get into conversation. We are joined by a doctor, Prithvi, right here talking to us about the way forward. Her name is Dr. Prithvi Priya. A very good morning and welcome to the show, Doctor.
4: Good morning, Morgan. I hope everything is going okay and it's a lovely weather out there.
3: Well, thank you for that, but I don't really understand this. Some medications you stopped taking for years may still be leaving a lasting mark on the bacteria living in your gut. Please explain. So are medicines good or they're not really that great for a human body then?
4: I would rephrase that question. Medicines have always been to save lives. Now, coming to talking about gut microbiome changing over time with the medication that you take. See, first of all, gut microbiome is an ecosystem that's living with us, inside us. That's like millions and trillions of bacteria that is growing inside our gut, in our mucous membrane, that is the inner lining, even of our mouth. So as I talk, there are millions of bacteria that is actually responding to the probably me not having eaten breakfast now, me having the stress of getting ready and leaving home at 8:30. So the gut microbiome changes with time, with stress, with medicines, definitely yes. Now, when we're talking about antibiotics, I'm sure it's a basic logic. Antibiotics can kill bacteria, right? But we think it is for the bad bacteria. But we also have to know there are very few antibiotics that are specific for certain bacteria, and they kill them as well as they kill the good bacteria. These, whatever I'm talking, that they are the gut bacteria, are the good bacteria, which helps us to thrive, right?
3: Right.
4: So the antibiotics also kills these kind of good bacteria that are responsible for as simple as digestion, absorption, or immunity. But what they have studied recently that causes panic among few, which I want to correct it, is the simple medication that you take as antacids, pantoprazole, omeprazole, esomeprazole, multiple of them, can actually cause changes, even as simple as diabetic medication, antihypertensives, antidepressants. So all of these have known to cause the change in gut microbiome. And what is more important, like you said, the effect of these changes lasts for a very long time, some even for 6 months, some even for 2 years, 3 years, 4 years after the medication is taken. So this kind of sounds alarming, isn't it? That is what you wanted to know. Right,
3: but how is it possible, doctor? I mean, something that I've taken, like a medicine, say I've taken 2 years ago, how can that still affect my gut bacteria today? And if it is so, shouldn't I be told about this? All the paracetamols that we keep popping time and over again is then harmful.
4: I'll tell you about the most, exclusively studied medication in this regard. Metformin is a medicine which is taken for diabetes, very commonly, and for good reasons, from years, decades. So now, there was a recent study where they collected the stool sample, that's where you get gut bacteria from, and they processed it and they instilled this sample of the gut microbiome from a diabetic medication, from a diabetic patient who's taken metformin into a healthy mice. Okay. And then they've studied the mice and the you know, glucose tolerance and all of that before and after, and they found advantage. They found the mice which was given this stool sample of a good microbiome, the gut microbiome, or the sample which contained the gut bacteria from a patient who was a diabetic who's taken metformin, and that mice showed positive changes where the glucose tolerance got better. How? Because the metformin had already caused changes not just in the patient but also in the bacteria. The bacteria had become glucose resistant to, so the sensitivity of the glucose had improved even in the bacteria, not just in the patient. Now that's about the changes, positive or negative, that can happen, that can stay for years in the patient or the person for years. Now, is that good or bad? That is the question. Now, when you take antibiotics, yes, it kills the good bacteria.
3: Right.
4: It can be ciprofloxacin, azithromycin, and for them to recover, it takes days, weeks, and years, and sometimes it doesn't recover only. There might be 6 to 10 strains which don't come back to the person. Now, these changes do happen even in antihypertensives, even in the antacids. These are very well studied because they change the way that bacteria multiplies because they change the environment.
3: Right.
4: Right?
3: Right.
4: But yes, very rightfully, the doctor has to tell you, even while taking, specifically while taking antibiotics, do not take it for longer or in higher doses, because even the, you know, completely necessary bacteria can get vanished. So that is when your immunity, your health, your gut health can get altered. But when you're talking about these subtle changes, like, you know, when you take antihypertensives, antidepressants, which are very much required, and then them causing deletion or changes in your gut microbiome, where there are millions of bacteria, 6 to 7 of them just go away, may not come back. But the implications of that or impact of these last 2 or 3 medications that I told is not studied. So that will be like overstating that it's going to cause a long-term effect on your health. Whereas when you're taking antacids for a very long time, or
3: right,
4: when you're taking antibiotics when it is not necessary, that is where you should not be doing, because that is actually proven to be kind of not good for you. Again, how much of detrimental to your health, that is unknown.
3: Right, Doctor. Now, I also have to ask you this question, right? Because you've gone into explaining some very interesting facts over here. Now, can the gut microbiome, you know, ever fully recover after stopping a long-term medication, or are these changes then permanent?
4: As per the studies that we have in hand over decades, unfortunately not. You might not get back the same gut microbiome that you had. But again, this is, I'm talking about 6 strains or 7 strains out of thousands and millions. So how effective are these changes is what you need to know. Like, there are certain strains that are absolutely necessary for you. Are they being deleted? Those are not studied. So unfortunately, we have very limited data in hand. But yes, the changes do happen. How impactful they are for your everyday life, probably you are never completely the same person when it comes to the gut health when you take up certain medications, yes. But is it a good change or a bad change? That depends on what you've taken and for what reason.
3: Right.
4: So again, you know, just by, I don't want anybody to get alarmed like, yes, you know, antacids can cause this, maybe we should not take it. But let me just tell you, those are given for a reason if they're prescribed. So prescribed medication, if you have a stomach ulcer and you don't take antacids, then that's going to be worse. You're going to have a hole in your stomach. So you need to balance it. And what it all says is when you're unnecessarily taking a medication or for a longer duration or without a prescription, please be aware of these changes that can automatically happen with the medications.
3: Interesting. Now, you know, according to you, what can people do to actually rebuild their gut bacteria after taking heavy prescriptions in the past? Now, like you said, you know, little can be done to change and to reverse that. But is there anything that we can do that you recommend?
4: Thank you so much for this, because this is a very positive way of questioning it. And I should really congratulate you for that. Why? Because I think most of them would ask me, so are probiotics good? They should be taken with the medications. All of these, you know, that would be like promoting probiotics, which are given, which are like so many of them in the pharmacies, right?
3: Right.
4: Yeah, so I wouldn't recommend that. The pharmacological probiotics, that would be like an abuse of medications only. So what you would do might sound very simple, but that is what works. You need to eat a lot of good fibers and a variety of vegetables and fruits. Going for a vegetarian diet initially when you are on antibiotics literally helps, because these are food for good bacteria, good gut bacteria, which are actually required for your gut health, for your immunity, and for your digestion. So when you are on antibiotics, when you are on medication that you know are going to alter your gut microbiome, to be specific, be it on antidepressants or antihypertensives, antidiabetics, or diabetes itself that can cause changes for the gut microbiome, please take a variety of good food which is rich in fiber, which is nothing but a prebiotic, which is a food for the probiotic that is already there in your gut. Most often, our gut has the capacity to recover from whatever changes that's happened, until and unless it's caused by something external.
3: Interesting. Dr. Prithvi Priya, what a fabulous conversation this is turning out to be. Thank you once again for taking time out, having this quick chat with us. More power to you. We look forward to more conversations.
4: Thank you so much. It was a lovely morning to talk about gut microbiome. That's the powerhouse of our body, you know.
3: Yes, I recently learned that, so I'm going to hold that very close to me. But thank you once again.
4: Thank you so much.
3: Well, we're going to continue more conversations right here only on Talk 100.3. All you have to do quite literally is just stay tuned. Yes, we'll be back to share more news. Interesting news lined up right next.
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3: A very good morning and welcome once again to Daybreak with me, Muriel Deesa, only on Talk 100.3, part of the Fun Asia Network. Now, Dubai Finance Digital Dubai-enabled J1 on Dubai Pay. Now, J1 is the UAE's national card payment scheme operated by Al Ittihad Payments, a subsidiary of the Central Bank of the UAE. Now, I'll tell you why you require this, because what I have is the Central Bank of the UAE. It's, it's an image that tells you the card uses J1 card types, J1 objectives, premium card tier benefits, in sync with Al Ittihad Payments. What are the offers across the stores? 11 financial institutions that have already onboarded this. What are the advanced securities? International news, how to get the card, etc., etc., and the features. Now, if you require this, just say, Emil, send me the image, and then you can do your own research once you have that. But for that, you'll have to request this image to me right now on 0586861003. Quite interesting. If you don't really have this, I suggest you get a download where this is concerned. If you also considering and you are not too sure as to how this is really going to pan out for you, don't you worry. I keep telling you, I've got your back. Dubai Finance and Digital Dubai have announced the activation of J1, the UAE's national payment network on Dubai Pay platform. If you remember, a while ago, we have been talking about Dubai Pay platform to you. Now, if you've not taken a thorough download with that is concerned, come on, start downloading it. The platform is expanding payment options and supporting the implementation of Dubai cashless strategy. J1 payment services are now available on Dubai Pay following the successful completion of operational testing by DDA, that is Dubai Finance and Digital Dubai, rather, confirming the platform's readiness to process J1 card transactions securely efficiently and reliably. Now, the first government transaction using the network was completed through Dubai Care's donation service, marking J1's first use across government payment channels on Dubai Pay. Now, J1 is the UAE's national card payment scheme operated by Al Ittihad. The payments are a subsidiary of the Central Bank of the UAE, which means it is secure. It provides a secure and efficient national payment system for individuals, merchants and financial institutions and supports the localization of electronic payments. J1 card holders can use their payment at point of sale terminals, ATMs and e-commerce platforms. Now, according to authorities, activating J1 on Dubai Pay marks another important milestone in the development of Dubai's digital payments ecosystem and reflects their commitment to supporting national payment solutions and strengthening their integration into government services. They also said that in collaboration with its partners, they remain committed to developing an integrated, secure and resilient payment ecosystem that supports Dubai's ambition to become a leading digital economy and advances the objectives of the Dubai cashless strategy. Now, experts have said that the transition towards cashless payments extends beyond replacing one payment method with another, representing a broader transformation in customer experience, financial efficiency, and the government's ability to adopt, innovate, and sustainable solutions as well. So you're having, integrating J1 into Dubai Pay represents another step towards developing the shared digital infrastructure required to deliver more integrated and efficient government services. Now, authorities also noted that the integration expands customer choice, improves the customer experience and strengthens confidence in digital transactions while enabling national initiatives to integrate seamlessly into Dubai's digital economy. Authorities also added that to develop an advanced digital payments ecosystem based on integration, reliability and innovation while in everyday actions, simpler, safer and convenient. Yes, a lot in this space. In fact, the activation reflects cooperation between authorities and other stakeholders to strengthen UAE's national digital payments infrastructure, expand the adoption of national payment solutions across government services and enhance interoperability between payment systems as well. So the Dubai cashless strategy aims to increase the share of cashless transactions across the government and private sectors to about 90% by the end of 2026, reinforcing Dubai's position among the world's leading cities in digital economy and the next generation payments. But right now, to make your life easier, I'll tell you what I'll do. I have this image right in front of me. It is by the Central Bank of the UAE, and then you have Al Ittihad Payments. They've all together put down a very simplified version of J1. So this can help you understand how do you really get hold of it, how do you apply for a card, etc., etc. Everything is there in just one image. All you have to do is just reach me out on 0586861003. My name is Viral Deesa. You keep it locked to Talk 100.3. We are part of the Fun Asia Network. A very good morning.
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1: BBC News with David Harper. American forces have struck two Iranian launchers on a small island in the Strait of Hormuz. The US Navy said they are preparing to fire rockets. Iran's Revolutionary Guard said the strike had killed and injured several Iranians. The Guards later fired ballistic missiles at two US-operated air bases in Jordan in retaliation. President Trump has threatened to report a journalist to television regulators because of the way she covered Republican Party primaries. Kristen Welker, who works for NBC, had said that Mr. Trump had mixed results when it came to candidates he personally endorsed. Nepal is preparing a mass burial site for people killed in Wednesday's floods as the number of confirmed dead approaches 800. More than 3,000 people are still missing. The president of Algeria, Abdelmadjid Tebboune, has said he wants to reinstate the death penalty for arsonists after forest fires killed at least 12 people last week. More than 100 wildfires were recorded in recent days. Pacific leaders have gathered in Palau for the annual Pacific Islands Forum until Friday, but four prime ministers of Fiji, Vanuatu, Samoa and the Solomon Islands and the Kiribati president will for various reasons not attend in person. Eight people have died after a passenger ferry capsized and sank off the coast of northern Cyprus. The catamaran was carrying almost 270 people. Most have been rescued. The Ukrainian president, Volodymyr Zelensky, says he's preparing for a new round of communications with representatives of President Trump. He said it was important that the US shared Ukraine's view of the situation. The US Park Service says 15 people remain unaccounted for after a flash flood in the Grand Canyon forced the evacuation of dozens of campers and hikers. Heavy rain caused the waters of Bright Angel Creek to rise rapidly on Saturday. Large boulders, footbridges and other debris were swept away by the torrent of water into the Colorado River. BBC News.
2: 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Grey coverage, vibrant colour, natural finish. All in just 5 minutes. Henna, speedy, easy hair colour. Made in Italy. Talk 100.3. The day's agenda for the Emirates.
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3: Absolutely, I'm her and I'm here to keep you company all the way until 11 o'clock. 8:03, that's the time on my dial. It is about 35 degrees Celsius, humidity 38%, winds blowing at about 11 kilometers per hour. Good morning. A very good morning and welcome once again to Daybreak with me, Muriel Deesa, only on Talk 100.3, part of the Fun Asia Network. Now, for the ones that didn't know exactly how this system works, and we're talking to you about how Abu Dhabi has announced free UAE visas for Indian tourists booking three-night hotel holidays in the UAE. How does that really work for you? It's time to help you understand it. Now, Indian passport holders traveling from India can get their UAE entry visa free of charge when booking on Abu Dhabi holiday of at least three nights under new tourism initiative. Now, the Department of Culture and Tourism, Abu Dhabi, that is the DCT Abu Dhabi, said the program will run from the 1st of August all the way till the 31st of October and will initially cover up to 20,000 visas. So under the scheme, DCT Abu Dhabi will cover the full cost of entry visas for eligible bookings made through participating travel partners and online travel agencies. Now, travelers will receive their UAE entry visa at no additional cost as long as their holiday package meets the program requirements. But who exactly is eligible? Now, the program is open to Indian passport holders departing from India. Now, to qualify, travelers must book through a participating traveling partner or an online travel agency, stay for at least three consecutive nights at a hotel in Abu Dhabi, have a return flight from India. The next one is how, the free visa scheme actually works. The free visa offer is available through participating travel partners and online travel agencies. We've told you about that. Participating travel companies can use one of the two arrangements to process the visas. They can work through a destination management company appointed by DCT Abu Dhabi, in which case the department will cover the visa cost directly. Alternately, the travel partners can continue working with the existing destination management company. Under this option, DCT Abu Dhabi will reimburse the 285 dirhams for each visa issued. Now, India is a key market. The initiative will initially support up to 20,000 visas during its three-month pilot period. DCT Abu Dhabi said that the program is part of its continued engagement with the Indian market and follows initiatives to strengthen air connectivity, expand travel trade partnerships, and create new opportunities for Indian visitors to experience Abu Dhabi. Now, India continues to be one of the most important international markets and that they remain committed to working closely with the travel partners to make Abu Dhabi even more accessible for Indian travelers. And this is according to Abdullah Yusuf, Director of International Operations at DCT Abu Dhabi, saying, by covering the cost of UAE entry visas, we are making it simpler for Indian travelers to choose Abu Dhabi while giving our travel partners another compelling reason to recommend the destination. The authority also said that DCT Abu Dhabi looks forward to welcoming more Indian visitors as they spend longer exploring their Emirates culture, entertainment, hospitality and natural attractions. If you require a download where this is concerned, you can always feel free to send me a message on 0586861003. Now, certainly, we've also been telling you about several other things. Just in case you have joined us in, then you're not too late to the party, which means, yes, you're late to the party on the roads, which technically is a lot of traffic. But I was helping you plan meals for your children. Now, these are some best free apps for family and school meal planning. How do you make their tiffins a little bit more interesting? Apparently, you can involve them in selecting the ingredients and the items that they'd like to prepare. Some amazing applications that I have in store. All you have to do is just send me a message on 0586861003. Either you type lunchbox or meal apps and we'll send that across to you on 0586861003. Avinash, thank you for that message. We'll send that across to you in just a bit from now. Also, I have a lot of individuals asking us about J1 cards. Yes, I have a picture. And this is by the authority itself, because when you open the picture, you'll have all the details on it. And it is in the writing as to how do you apply for one. So if you require this, a route how to apply for the J1 card, because this is really here to simplify a lot of your finances, by the way, for you. So if you require that, you can again send me a message on 0586861003. Quickly, a short little break. We'll be back to share more news. Don't you go anywhere.

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2: A very good morning and welcome once again to Daybreak with me, Muriel Deesa, only on Talk 100.3, part of the Fun Asia Network. Now, besides the other rules, it's also imperative that I tell you about this. Some six major UAE visa rule changes in 2026 that you've ought to know. What are we talking to you about? It's time to get into that story now. From expanded visa on arrival to updated property visa rules, 2026 has brought some major changes to entry and residence permits in the UAE. So whether you're a tourist booking a trip or an overseas patient looking for treatment in the Emirates, keeping track of the latest rules can be challenging. So here's a comprehensive list to look out at, all the UAE visa changes introduced so far in 2026 and what they mean for residents, visitors and property investors. Now, the updated visa on arrival rule, the Federal Authority for Identity, Citizenship, Customs and Ports Security, that is the ICP, has expanded eligibility for the UAE entry visa for nationals of six countries, making it easier for more travellers to visit the Emirates under the 14-day and 60-day visa categories. Previously available only to eligible Indian nationals, the visa can now be applied for by citizens of Indonesia, Vietnam, Thailand, Philippines, Kenya and South Africa. The ICPO has also widened the list of qualifying countries of residence. Now, in addition to the United States, the United Kingdom and the European Union member states. Eligible applicants can now hold valid residency in Singapore, Japan, South Korea, Australia, New Zealand or Canada. What about the next one? Dubai tourist visa in 48 hours. Yes. So a tourist planning a trip to Dubai can now get their single entry tourist visa approved within 48 hours, valid for 30 to 60 days. And tourist visas are available for those applying through authorized tourism offices, the General Directorate of Identity and Foreigners Affairs, Dubai GDRFA, announced last month. The next one is two-year residency visa rule updated for property investors. So Dubai authorities introduced updated conditions for granting the two-year property-linked residency permit. Now, under this revised rule, the previous minimum property value requirement of 750,000 dirhams for individual investors has been removed. However, the applicant must be the sole owner of the property. Now, if the property is jointly owned by more than one person, each investor must hold a share worth of at least 400,000 dirhams to be eligible to apply for the residency visa, even if ownership is split equally. The next one is temporary overstay fine exemption. Now, the ICP announced a 30-day grace period for visitors who had been exempted from overstay fines because of regional airspace closures and flight disruptions. The authority said since the exceptional circumstances had ended, the eligible individuals will have to correct their visa status and leave the UAE before 9th of July. The next one, Dubai to develop smart medical visa. Now, Dubai announced last month that it will develop a smart medical visa and more seamless service for patients travelling to the Emirates for treatment under a new agreement signed by General Directorate of Identity and Foreigners Affairs, Dubai and Dubai Health Authority. The strategic memorandum of understanding aims to create an integral healthcare journey for medical tourists, linking visa residency and healthcare services from patients arriving in Dubai through to the treatment and follow-up as well. The next one is visa suspension for Ebola hit countries. To prevent the spread of Ebola virus, UAE authorities announced last month that new visa issuances to nationals from Democratic Republic of Congo, Uganda and South Sudan have been suspended. The National Emergency Crisis and Disasters Management Authority, that is the NCEMA, and the ICP announced that the additional precautionary measures to strengthen national preparedness and and respond to developments are in place. And that's exactly what authorities are saying. The UAE visa suspension took effect at on June 6, 2026 and may be extended depending on the health situation. So this is everything that you want to know. If there's anything in particular that you'd help me to lend you my voice on, I'll be more than happy to send that information across to you on 0586861003. Now, a lot coming up since we were talking to you about flights, a lot in that space coming up. Certainly, a lot of changes where, Etihad is concerned, Abu Dhabi is concerned, and which Etihad is in Abu Dhabi Emirates as well. What are the changes as of today? It's time to get into that story and to tell you, just in case you are about joining us in, a very good morning and welcome once again to Daybreak with me, Muriel Deesa, only on Talk 100.3, part of the Fun Asia Network. Now, as of yesterday, flights are largely operational in the UAE, with national carriers even introducing new destinations to keep up with demand. While the regional conflict, it might be ongoing, several UAE airlines are maintaining services to Gulf destinations and even adding new international routes. Etihad Airways introduced new destinations such as Calgary, while Emirates, will introduce daily flights to Helsinki starting this October. So Abu Dhabi to Bahrain, Etihad operates 3 to 4 daily flights to Bahrain International Airport. If you want any more details on that, we'd be more than happy to send that across to you. Emirates as well has scheduled EK839 is scheduled to operate today, while EK837 has been cancelled. Now, you'll have to check that, with the authorities, or rather you'll have to check with your airline that you are flying by. Fly Dubai as well has said that FZ029 or FZ023, FZ021 will operate today as normal. That is Dubai to Bahrain, and Dubai to Kuwait, FZ063 to Kuwait will fly on schedule. Air Arabia Sharjah to Bahrain flights G9107 has been cancelled for today, while flights G9101, G9103, G9105 are scheduled to operate daily. Sharjah to Kuwait, this is Air Arabia, flights G9068, G9124 to Kuwait have been cancelled both yesterday and today, while G9121 is scheduled to fly today as well. Similarly, flights to Doha, flights G9081, G9138 to Doha were cancelled as of today, while the remaining flights are scheduled to operate on time. Now, renewed escalations in the past week have prompted many international carriers to extend flight suspensions until later this year, or even until next year. However, a few still operate in the UAE and across the Gulf regions. Air France resumed its flights to Dubai and Riyadh on the 25th of August, with flights to Beirut still suspended until the 1st of September. According to official UAE airports data, the following passenger airlines are operating in the country: Indigo, Air India Express, Saudi Air, Jazeera Airways, Gulf Air, Qatar Airways, Syrian Air, Uzbekistan Airways, Egypt Air, Aeroloft. Also, you have SpiceJet, Royal Jordanian, Middle East Airlines. That's the information we thought we'll help you out with. If you need anything further up on that, you can always send a message on 0586861003. My name is Muriel Deesa. Keep it locked to Talk 100.3. We're part of the Fun Asia Network. A very good morning.
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2: All right, let's get into the stock updates and tell you what really has been happening. DAX seeing an upward graph at 0.77%. FTSE 100 still seeing an upward graph at about 0.29%. CAC 40 seeing an upward graph 0.98%. IBEX 35 still seeing an upward graph at about 0.81%. Stocks 50 seeing an upward graph at about 0.95%.
0: 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Traffic.
2: Now, where's the... Where's the traffic out on the roads of the UAE? I'm sure you know this by now already, but still it is my duty and hence I come with the report. If you started off on E11, traffic has been slowing down majorly. There's another accident before Alnada Park. In fact, more traffic incoming on E11 from Noor Mosque. Souq Al Jubail from that area, it is bumper to bumper. Starts off from Badina, a little bit very slow moving. Inside Sharjah itself, I see about a couple of accidents in that area. Traffic is slowing down on E88 zone, going bumper to bumper. E311 as well, very slow moving with another accident. All the way down towards Etihad Mall, the entire stretch, City Centre, Mirdif, all the way down towards Dubai Silicon Oasis, another accident. Falcon City of Wonders, very, very slow moving. About another accident on D54, traffic is slowing down, Arabian Ranches too. Another area, Dubai Sports City, traffic is slowing down with another accident. If you're coming in from Barsha Heights, D61 towards JVC, there's another accident in that area. Traffic is slowing down on E611 with another accident all the way towards Alavir Health Centre. Now, if you are on E44, traffic has been slowing down the entire stretch. Dubai Design District all the way down towards Dubai Hills Mall. Traffic slowing down E66 around Al Jaddah. Bumper to bumper is Dubai Frame. The entire stretch incoming from Mankool, Karama, all of them converge at one spot and it is moving very slowly. There's another accident. This is D78 towards Dera Clock Tower. Traffic has started to kind of slow down in both directions on D89 around Dera Clock Tower. In fact, the entire stretch on D89 Terminal 1 all the way down towards Emirates Group headquarters is going bumper to bumper. So what I suggest to you quite literally is keep your eyes on the roads, ears on me.
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2: Absolutely. We're taking you through stories and helping you understand that one story at a time. My name is Mural Deesa and you're listening to Daybreak with me only on Talk 100.3, part of the Fun Asia Network. Now, Dubai's new flexi rent scheme to narrow short-term annual lease gap. More on this we've been talking to you time and over again. So Dubai's new flexi rent initiative is expected to significantly narrow the long-standing gap between short-term holiday home rentals and traditional annual tenancy contracts. So according to senior real estate executives, the flexi rent scheme addresses what has been the real barrier for tenants, the size of the upfront check rather than affordability itself. And that's exactly what we're talking to you about. So in June, the Dubai Land Department launched a flexi rent to allow tenants renting through participating real estate companies to choose monthly, quarterly or annual payment plans, helping to ease upfront financial commitments. It is expected that the scheme announced earlier this year will be rolled out very, very soon. The CEO of one of the properties have said that the initiative could create a strong middle ground in the market. Many tenants have historically opted for short-term contracts, not because they wanted flexibility of lifestyle, but because they struggled to pay the traditional one or two check annual payment structure and were willing to absorb a premium in exchange for more manageable monthly payments. Let's talk to you about underestimated point. So Dubai's rental market is softening aimed growing supply. The Emirate recorded over 115,000 rental transactions worth 10.18 billion dirhams during quarter two. Leasing volume declined 19% quarter on quarter, while a total rental value fell 18%. Now, new contracts declined 15% to 42,100, while renewals fell 20% to about 73,000. So, median rental pricing declined 7% to about 93 dirhams per feet, and also renewals still represented approximately 64% of rental activity, indicating that most recorded transactions continue to come from existing residents remaining in their current properties. Now, again, one of the realtors was more empathetic and describing the narrowing of the gap as the most underestimated consequence of the initiative. He said a large share of monthly holiday home tenants were never seeking lifestyle flexibility but payment flexibility and had been paying a meaningful premium over the annual equivalent to get it. So flexi rent now offers tenants the same monthly payment rhythm with a registered Ijari tenancy backed by a smart rental index protection and a real estate regulatory authority RERA recourse without the added premium. Again, experts have said that the expected annual rental market to reclaim demand that had drifted towards short-term stays over the past 3 years, particularly among mid-income professionals and young families. Now, again, experts have noted that the short-term rentals would remain the right fit for genuinely transient residents, corporate assignments, tourists, but tenants who had previously chosen monthly stays simply because they could not front a large check now have a better housing option available to them. So if you require more details on the Flexi Rent initiative, we'll be more than happy to send that across to you on 0586861003. Why? Because we think you need that help. And also, if you already have an housing that you've put it up on rent, or you require more details on this, why are you waiting? Just write the right appropriate keyword, Flexi Rent, and send it across to me on 0586861003. My name is Mural Desa and you're listening to Talk 100.3, part of the Fun Asia Network. A very good morning. We're going to be lined up with more news, but right now, a short little break. We'll be back to share them.

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1: A very good morning and welcome once again to Daybreak with me, Muriel Deesa, only on Talk 100.3, part of the Fun Asia Network. Yes, some big news coming in. Trump administration pauses U.S. visa appointments for applicants worldwide. Now, we'll get into the explanation as to what really has been happening. But right now, U.S. President Donald Trump's administration has issued a pause on visa appointments for applicants around the world during an ongoing immigration crackdown by the American government and the Republican leader's second term in the White House. Now, a U.S. State Department spokesperson said on Tuesday that it launched a global training initiative at all U.S. embassies and consulates worldwide and that appointments for visa services will be adjusted to accommodate the training. Now, Trump has pursued an aggressive deportation drive and immigration crackdown that includes revocations of visas, green cards and rejection of applications over a range of reasons like the political opinions and anything protest related as well. Now, he says that the crackdown aims to improve domestic security. The crackdown has faced some legal setbacks. A U.S. judge on Friday struck down the policy suspending the issuance of immigrant visas to applicants from 75 countries, saying that the policy exceeded Secretary of State Marco's statutory authority. Now, the pause on visa appointments was reported earlier by the Financial Times, which said immigrant visa applicants with scheduled interviews at U.S. embassies and consulates have received emails that their appointments were being rescheduled and that they would receive future notice of a new date. Trump's administration crackdown has been widely condemned, a lot by groups as being, as kind of towing the line over here. But we wanted to get more into conversations, right? That was not really helping. That news, I needed to further up on that news. Now, let's tell you exactly what has been happening. U.S. embassies and consulates globally have stopped holding current immigrant visa interviews and are rescheduling them for later dates. Consular workers are taking part in mandatory training programs led by the U.S. Department of State. The training focuses heavily on the public charge rule. Officers are learning how to better screen out applicants who might rely on U.S. government public assistance or welfare benefits. Now, broader context, this global pause is part of President Donald Trump's wider effort to tighten both legal and illegal immigration during his second term. People who already booked their interviews are receiving emails saying that their appointments are cancelled and that new dates will be provided later. Now, the pause specifically targets immigrant visas, those moving to the U.S. permanently, rather than every single temporary tourist or business travel visa. But again, and I wanted to know, how will it impact everyone? Now, this global visa pause and broader crackdown will impact different groups of people in very specific ways, ranging from families trying to reunite to global businesses and travelers. And the primary impact across major groups include families and immigrant applicants. Now, there's going to be indefinite delays. Now, anyone currently applying for a green card or permanent residency from outside the U.S. will face a backlog. Scheduled interviews are being wiped off calendars with no clear dates for when they can be rebooked. Now, once interviews resume, it will be much harder to pass. Officers will scrutinize your age, your health, your language, skills and wealth to ensure applicants will not use public welfare. Many applicants who have already paid for expensive medical exams and documents may have to repay those costs if their paperwork expires during the delay. All right, now what about for you, for high-skilled workers and businesses? Let's talk to you about the H-1B disruption. Now, while the training pause directly targets immigrant visas, the administration is tightening rules for temporary worker visas, like the H-1B visa. The government is moving to make a massive fee of over $103,000 on new H-1B visas permanent. This makes hiring international talent incredibly expensive for companies. U.S. businesses will struggle to bring in global tech, science and engineering workers on time, causing project delays. Now, what about you know, for international students and tourists. So Pass administrative pause have caused visa approvals to plummet. For example, a similar training pause on student visas led to a 36% drop in student visas awarded. Even though temporary tourists, that is the B1, B2 and student F1 visas, are not the main target of the specific training pause, the overall shutdown creates a massive administration bottleneck in, you know, in so many places. Tourist visa appointments are already backed up. Now for the travel and legal system, right? So travelers globally should expect longer wait times, deeper social media background checks and higher scrutiny at border entries, where there are a lot of other things as well that is in place. Now, if you know you are currently waiting for a US visa interview, or you are looking at a business employment perspective, you know, let us know your situation. We'll be more than happy to help you with this. Do let us know right now. We are here to assist you. Please do not hold back. Or if you know of friends and families who are looking to get a little bit of nod where this is concerned, reach us out quickly on 0586861003.
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2: BBC News with David Harper. American forces have struck two Iranian launchers on a small island in the Strait of Hormuz. The US Navy said they are preparing to fire rockets. Iran's Revolutionary Guard said the strike had killed and injured several Iranians. The guards later fired ballistic missiles at two US-operated air bases in Jordan in retaliation. President Trump has threatened to report a journalist to television regulators because of the way she covered Republican Party primaries. Kristen Welker, who works for NBC, had said that Mr. Trump had mixed results when it came to candidates he personally endorsed. Nepal is preparing a mass burial site for people killed in Wednesday's floods as the number of confirmed dead approaches 800. More than 3,000 people are still missing. The president of Algeria, Abdelmadjid Tebboune, has said he wants to reinstate the death penalty for arsonists after forest fires killed at least 12 people last week. More than 100 wildfires were recorded in recent days. Pacific leaders have gathered in Palau for the annual Pacific Islands Forum until Friday, but four prime ministers of Fiji, Vanuatu, Samoa and the Solomon Islands and the Kiribati president will, for various reasons, not attend in person. Eight people have died after a passenger ferry capsized and sank off the coast of northern Cyprus. The catamaran was carrying almost 270 people. Most have been rescued. The Ukrainian president, Volodymyr Zelensky, says he's preparing for a new round of communications with representatives of President Trump. He said it was important that the US shared Ukraine's view of the situation. The US Park Service says 15 people remain unaccounted for after a flash flood in the Grand Canyon forced the evacuation of dozens of campers and hikers. Heavy rain caused the waters of Bright Angel Creek to rise rapidly on Saturday. Large boulders, footbridges and other debris were swept away by the torrent of water into the Colorado River. BBC News.
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1: From the sports desk, this is Muriel Deesa. In football, as Manchester United's home game with Ipswich Town drew to its conclusion, the skies went dark grey and the heavens opened. Thunder and lightning accompanied a torrential downpour followed by the obligatory pictures of rain pouring into the stadium through a leak in the roof. It would have been a fitting visual metaphor for an awful afternoon for the Old Trafford host. But this wasn't awful for United in the end, and for that, a lot of credit must go to skipper Bruno Fernandes. On a day when Marcus Rashford started his first Premier League game for the club since December 2024, and Kobbie Mainoo was also part of Michael Carrick's starting lineup, it was Fernandes who took centre stage. In tennis, British qualifier Toby Samuel broke more new ground with a dominant victory over Tomas on his US Open main draw debut. The 23-year-old came from a set down in each of his three qualifying matches in New York this week to guarantee a third Grand Slam appearance of the year. However, he had no such issues against former world number 20 Tomas, wrapping up 6-2, 6-3, 6-2 victory in just 90 minutes to register his first win at a Grand Slam. He now sits inside the top 100 in the live ATP rankings, along with his earnings of $140,000 in prize money in the biggest payday of his career so far. In Formula One, Lando Norris says signing a new contract that will keep him at McLaren until at least the end of 2030 was quite an easy yes for him. The world champion, whose new deal was announced on Saturday, said he didn't even have to look at other terms before deciding to commit his future to the team he has been with since his Formula One debut in 2019. The Briton had no need to rush his decision to commit to McLaren because his existing contract still has more than a year to run. But he says the idea became a topic of conversation over the last 4 months or so. Norris says his loyalty to McLaren is based on the relationships he has within the team, starting with Chief Executive Officer Zak Brown and Team Principal Andrea Stellar, and they shared history. In cricket, Ollie Robinson put in another stellar performance as England won the second test 2-0 lead in the three-match series with Pakistan at Lord's. Robinson had been the chief destroyer of Pakistan's first innings, well supported by Jofra Archer, and that was the case once more as England won by 194 runs with a day to spare. The first test series victory since late 2024 in New Zealand. Ollie Robinson took 4 for 24 to cap staggering match figures of 8 for 35 and 27 overs, while Jofra Archer claimed 5 across both innings. For Pakistan, Saud Shakil stagged a fighting 97, and Mohammad Abbas received the consolation of writing his name on the Lord's Honours board with a 5-4. Ultimately, Pakistan didn't do enough on the second day. After a good start with the ball, they had England 36 for 3 and 77 for 4 on day 1, an improved performance in the field. They let last wicket pair Josh Tung and Gus Atkinson take their side above par

0: on day one, an improved performance in the field. They let last wicket pair Josh Tung and Gus Atkinson take their side above par at 290, then collapsed in the face of a seam onslaught by Robinson and Archer. And that's all from the Sports Desk with me, Muriel Deesa, only on Top 100.3, part of the Funasia Network.
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2: 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Again, a very important piece of news, and I think it's time to get into this story as well. Thought we'll help you understand and navigate the story that has just kind of come in onto my dial. UAE banks tighten access controls for apps and online shopping with new security measures. Now, one-time password using biometric fingerprinting via the banking app and a message after each login attempt are just some of the new measures. Now, banks in the country have begun tightening security measures for digital banking services by enhancing customer identity verification methods when accessing banking applications as well as when making online purchases in order to reduce the risk of electronic fraud and the theft of login data and verification codes. Now, the new procedure includes the use of instant notifications that appear on the banking app when transactions or login attempts are made, and the adoption of additional verification methods before completing some transactions, thus ensuring the user's phone is registered with the bank and the banking application has become an essential part of the authentication process. Now, the customer also receives a text message on their phone after each successful login or when a transaction is requested, so that they can review the transaction and approve or reject it from within the application. Now, some systems allow the use of dedicated PIN for authentication in addition to biometric verification methods such as facial recognition, fingerprint, depending on your bank, your device type, and your service. Now, the tightening measures included electronic payment and purchasing operations. So, after moving from relying on your one-time password, which is your OTP, that arrives via text messages, to kind of authenticating that through the banking application, a secret number must also be placed within the application itself based on your biometric verification methods, such as your facial or eye scans, and containing information known only to the customer. Now, in this case, the process is done by sending an immediate notification to the bank and to the phone number registered with the bank when an electronic purchase is made. So the customer then opens the app, reviews the details of the transaction, approves it by entering the PIN, and then returns to the merchant's website or application to complete the payment process. Now, according to the announcements made by these banks, the new procedures aim to reduce the risk of phishing, theft of verification codes, social engineering, SIM card swapping, and also allow for a completion of authentication using biometric verification methods available on the phone. Now, other banks have also emphasized the use of diverse digital banking services, like adopting a special PIN for transaction authentication, which is actually created or activated within the application and used for, alongside or instead of some traditional verification method as well. Now, authentication is, of course, linked to the device's biometric features such as your facial recognition, your fingerprinting, so that in some transaction, the user does not need to even enter a code that arrives via a text message, but rather confirm his or her identity through the application and the biometric means registered on the phone. Now, the central bank's regulation requires licensed financial institutions to inform customers of transactions that take place on their accounts when they occur through text message or email, depending on the available option, while making transaction details available through phone and internet banking platforms. Now, the shift reflects a trend towards making banking authentication linked to several elements all at once, such as the device registered with the bank, the banking application, the PIN, and the customer's biometric characteristics. Now, I wanted to do a little bit more research in this, and I said, okay, banks, how does that really work? How does security systems really work? Now, let's talk to you about how banks, secure their systems. So, banks use three different layers of protection to prove your identity. One is something you know. This is a secret code like a password or a personal identification number, your PIN, something you have. This is your physical phone, which must be registered directly with your bank, and something you are. These are your unique body traits like your fingerprint or your facial features. Now, let's talk to you about the step-by-step security process. So when you log into your app or you buy something online, the system triggers a chain reaction of safety checks. The device check, now the bank checks if the phone you are using matches the exact phone registered to your account. Now, if a hacker is trying to log in from a different phone, the system blocks that immediately. Push notification. The bank sends an instant automatic pop-up message to your official banking app. This message asks you to approve or deny the action. Biometric scan. The app will ask you to scan your face or press your fingerprint on your phone's sensor. Now, this step proves that you are physically holding your phone at that exact moment. The next one is final text alerts. Now, the bank sends a text message after every successful login or purchase. This alert acts as a final receipt so you can spot any suspicious activity right away. But I also wanted to know more on this, how hackers try to trick these systems or give tips how to keep your registered smartphone safe, and this is what it is. Now, this is how hackers try to trick the system. Now, even though banking security systems are very strong, hackers use very clever tricks to try and bypass them. For example, notification bombing. Now, a hacker gets your password and tries to log in over and over and over again. Your phone gets flooded with dozens of push notifications. The hacker hopes you will get annoyed and accidentally tap approve just to make the popping stop. The next one is SIM swapping. Now, say someone tricks your phone company into switching your mobile number over a new SIM card that, say, someone else owns, someone not so good owns. Once they do this, they get all your bank, text messages and verification codes instead of you. The next one is fake apps and links. Hackers send fake text messages or emails that look exactly like your bank. They can ask you to click a link and type in your password or a PIN, stealing your login information in real time. Now, the all-important question is how to keep your registered smartphone safe. Because your phone acts like a physical key to your bank account, keeping your device safe is your best defense. Next one is never approve unexpected prompts. Now, if your phone pops up with a bank notification, for example, when you are not actively using the app, always tap deny, please. Lock your SIM card. Go into your phone settings and tap, set up a SIM PIN. This prevents thieves from stealing your phone number if they take the physical card out of your phone. The next one is turn off the lock screen previews. Now, change your notification settings so that text messages do not show on the top of your screen when the phone is locked. This stops people from seeing your bank codes if your phone is sitting on a table. The next one is update your phone regularly. Always install the latest software updates for your phone and banking apps. These updates fix secretly safety glitches and hackers actually used to break into your phone. If there's anything else that you require, we'd be more than happy. In fact, if you want, we can help find the step-by-step instructions in locking your SIM card or actually hiding the lock screen messages based on whether you're using an iPhone or an Android. Tell me which phone you're using and we'll get you all the details out. Let me try and simplify that across to you on 0586861003. My name is Miru. So you keep it locked to Talk 100.3, part of the Fun User Network.
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2: A very good morning and welcome once again to Talk 100.3. My name is Muriel Deesa, keeping you company every single day. Now, today we analyze a significant shift in corporate talent strategy across the UAE. Recent data indicates a clear departure from lifestyle-oriented office perks like complimentary dining. Instead, workforce preferences have solidified around core security and operational autonomy, comprehensive healthcare and flexible scheduling. Joining us to discuss the structural and financial implications of this shift is our guest, a leading corporate HR strategist, Charmaine. Welcome to the show.
3: Thank you. Thank you so much for having me on.
2: Well, this news, in fact, has startled us. Apparently, according to this study, a new study based on a survey of more than 3,000 employer and employees in the UAE and GCC finds practical workplace benefits matter more than flashy office perks like free food, etc., etc. Now, you are in that HR space. What do you make out of conversations like that? And what is it that employees require the most?
3: So what I would say, is finally people are saying that we don't want things that look good on LinkedIn or on your social media posts. We need something that actually makes sense to us, Milred. So the question that we need to ask ourselves as organizations, are we investing in what employees actually value or just, what looks good on the recruiting or marketing front? For us. So, employees are not only talking, when you talk about perks, it's not about a free lunch. I, for one, would definitely not want a free lunch. The free lunches all add up to your waste and, you end up getting all kinds of other issues and complications which you have to deal with. But something that which gives me peace of mind, that is what I would really be looking as an employee.
2: So, Sharmin, understanding of the modern employment contract, of course, now there, according to you, there is a shift, right? I mean, gone are the days where a free meal, a free coupon would do the rounds onto the table. Now, people require much more. In your understanding, in the market, you've been for so many years yourself, what is it that employees require? Is there anything specific that comes to your mind when, say, you're drafting contracts, when you're sitting down interviewing individuals?
3: The top of the list comes flexibility. Now, flexibility is all lumped together and it looks like one size fits all. But that is not exactly what flexibility is. It could mean, hybrid working from a flexible start and end times, compressed hours of work or result-based work, whatever it is. The other thing that employees are looking at is well-being, physical, mental, family needs, career development. People are looking at career development, which was absent here as well. Psychological safety, cultural change in organizations where people are able to voice their opinions rather than become yes men.
2: Interesting. Yes, we know that baseline health insurance is part of most organizations in the Emirates. But are there any specific coverage that you get asked time and over again that comes in from your employees saying, please look into coverage where this is concerned? And also, do you feel that, when we talk to you about insurances, should that just be for the employee or should that be, allocated to their extended families at a discounted rate as well?
3: Milred, I for one believe that insurance is no more a perk. It's a necessity considering the climate that we live in, the physical climate as well as the social climate and everything, which adds to that. Now, if you are a good HR person, you would definitely understand that your employee well-being is what matters. If your employee is not at peace, and if you are not able to provide them that psychological, satisfaction that I'm being taken care of, my family is being taken care of, then you're going to end up losing them eventually. Because for something to be successful, everyone in the family needs to be happy. Now, the main things that come across are healthcare is mental healthcare right now, as well as people are looking at who are starting their families. They're looking at family care, coverage for a birth of a child, coverage for their children, vaccinations, all these kind of things are also all on the cards.
2: I'm thinking of it with a very different pair of lens, and unfortunately, mm-hmm. I've come across such individuals who would compare health or mental health versus versus say my profits. Why would I bend down to take that hit on me when I know it's affecting my profits? Also, tomorrow if I have to hire someone and I know that they probably are not that medically fit and I've seen the records time and over again going to the hospital, would I still want to invest time in that employee?
3: So, Mildred, going back to the days, I come from India, and one of the things that whenever I was employed, we did a medical health checkup, which was done before employment. Okay, so if you want to lower your costs in the future, maybe that's what one way that you could. But you need to remember that, you know, if the people who are working for you are able to understand their health better, are equipped to find their own rhythm, they're equipped to, you are equipped to guide them to conversations just beyond check the box activities, you are able to spot the breakdowns, then you are not going to be investing so much at a later stage, whereas you can have the correctional course right now and instead of spending huge amounts from your profits later.
2: Interesting. You know, in fact, one of the conversations around employees that resurfaced once again were flexible hour frameworks. Mm-hmm. Now, according to you, how can organizations, say, successfully transition to flexible hour frameworks without disrupting key performance indicators, your KPIs, or, say, client-facing operations? Is there a way? Is there a method?
3: Because so that's what I said at the beginning, Mildred. You know, when you talk about flexibility, it's not about compromising the nature of the work. Flexibility can mean different things for different parts of the population that are working for you. Now, if you are a desk-based employee, you can look at flexibility in terms of hybrid working, right? Well, as a retail employee may not have that kind of a flexibility. So what's the kind of flexibility that you can offer them? Flexible shifts. Okay, and if I am as a parent looking at working in your organization and I need flexibility, then maybe you have the flexibility of, you know, giving me the flexibility to go and attend my child's PTM or attend an event at my child's school, and I compensate for the hours. It's not a work from anywhere or a work from everywhere kind of, but tailor it to what suits the individual needs. It's not a one-size-fits-all.
2: All right. So since you also mentioned this now, do you think your pay scale would also make a whole lot of difference if you're choosing a flexible work mode in comparison to an office-seated working kind of an environment? Should that take a hit as well? Should your pay take a hit as well?
3: Good question that you asked me. When I worked with Deloitte way back in India, we did have that option as well. And those who were on a more dialed down version of our working hours, they did get a lower pay as compared to the others who were in on a, let's say, an 80-hour schedule. So if you did a 40-hour schedule, don't expect to get paid as an 80-hour schedule. That was the bottom line. But having said that, the salaries out here which are offered itself are pretty low. So what are you going to dial it down onto? You need to remember that even if you're going to dial it down, the person needs to survive. With the rate of prices going up and everything, salaries cannot be broken down any further.
2: So, all right, now we've been speaking in terms, or rather for pro-employees. As an employer, if you've got to switch the board and kind of, get into their shoes, what is it that employers require right now? Because I'm sure you are having conversations with a lot of employers in the region as well. What is it that they need from an employee?
3: Commitment, showing up. Showing up is half the battle won. Whether it's, you express your loyalty that way. Don't make excuses for not showing up. Don't fib, because people are able to smell you out a mile ahead. People who are employing you are aware of what are the, lies that come up, the fibs that come up, the excuses that come up. Be transparent in your communications. Because if you give one... you have to give something which is not true, then you have to keep on adding to that layers and layers. And in the process, you may forget what you said at the start. And that can end up not so good for you because, you face the repercussions of it. So employees are looking for transparency, open communications, loyalty, trust. That's what they're looking for from you.
2: My final question to you, Charmaine, today would be 2026 employee retention. What does that look like?
3: That's a big task. That's a big task. So it's not only about the perks. It's not only about the insurance. It's about you know, what you are doing. The questions that we each one needs to look at is, what is it that you are doing for the employee? Can you, and as well as what is it that you are doing for your employer? You know, that saying goes way back to the U.S. President who said, "Not ask not what you, what America can do for you, but what you can do for America." So it's a, you know, that kind of an approach. What can you do for the, your employee, and what can you do for your organization? It has to be working in tandem to beat this crisis that each of us is facing today.
2: Well, thank you once again, Charmaine, for taking time out, coming onto the radio and voicing your opinion. More power to you.
3: Thank you, and thanks for having me on.
2: You're more than welcome. We'll continue more conversations right here on Talk 100.3. All you have to do, well, literally, just stay tuned. We'll be back to share more news.
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4: Henna Speedy Hair Color, covering the changes in the world and covering changes in your hair right now. 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
5: BBC News with David Harper. American forces have struck two Iranian launchers on a small island in the Strait of Hormuz. The US Navy said they are preparing to fire rockets. Iran's Revolutionary Guard said the strike had killed and injured several Iranians. The guards later fired ballistic missiles at two US-operated air bases in Jordan in retaliation. President Trump has threatened to report a journalist to television regulators because of the way she covered Republican Party primaries. Kristen Welker, who works for NBC, had said that Mr. Trump had mixed results when it came to candidates he personally endorsed. Nepal is preparing a mass burial site for people killed in Wednesday's floods as the number of confirmed dead approaches 800. More than 3,000 people are still missing. The president of Algeria, Abdelmadjid Tebboune, has said he wants to reinstate the death penalty for arsonists after forest fires killed at least 12 people last week. More than 100 wildfires were recorded in recent days. Pacific leaders have gathered in Palau for the annual Pacific Islands Forum until Friday, but four prime ministers of Fiji, Vanuatu, Samoa and the Solomon Islands and the Kiribati president will, for various reasons, not attend in person. Eight people have died after a passenger ferry capsized and sank off the coast of northern Cyprus. The catamaran was carrying almost 270 people. Most have been rescued. The Ukrainian president, Volodymyr Zelensky, says he's preparing for a new round of communications with representatives of President Trump. He said it was important that the US shared Ukraine's view of the situation. The US Park Service says 15 people remain unaccounted for after a flash flood in the Grand Canyon forced the evacuation of dozens of campers and hikers. Heavy rain caused the waters of Bright Angel Creek to rise rapidly on Saturday. Large boulders, footbridges and other debris were swept away by the torrent of water into the Colorado River. BBC News.
4: 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Grey coverage, vibrant colour, natural finish. All in just 5 minutes. Henna Speedy Easy Hair Colour. Made in Italy. Talk 100.3. 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
2: Absolutely, I'm here and I'm here to keep you company all the way until 11 o'clock. What is the temperature looking like? It is at about 36 degrees Celsius, humidity 35%, winds blowing at 11 kilometers per hour. A very, very good morning to you. Good morning and welcome once again to Daybreak with me, Muriel Deesa, only on Talk 100.3, part of the Fun Asia Network. Now, couple of on-the-go six services that you need to know. If you don't know about this, you've got to increase the dial of your radio set and listen up to me very carefully. Dubai Police on-the-go six services you can access without visiting a police station. Yes, you can. Now, how can you do all of this? We will help you get through that information. But for the moment, you've got to type Dubai Police or maybe services. 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Now, these are six services you need to know just in case tomorrow, you know, forbid for you being in a situation like that. If you are in a situation, you are not in that panic mode. Did you know you don't really have to visit a Dubai Police station to sort out your minor issues? Now, the law enforcement authorities bring a number of services to you through petrol stations, smart digital solutions around the Emirate, and it's all thanks to Dubai Police's on-the-go initiative. First things first, what is Dubai Police's on-the-go initiative? Now, on-the-go extends Dubai Police's services beyond conventional police stations by partnering with fuel stations and creating smart apps and mobility solutions across the emirate. The initiative provides a customer-centric experience with convenience and efficiency as its core objectives. Launched in 2015, on-the-go initiative initially aimed at enabling motorists to report minor accident at Enox service stations instead of going to a police station where they may have to, you know, wait in a queue to report an accident. In May this year, the authorities announced that they had expanded the initiative from 5 locations to nearly 2,000 service points, making police services faster and more accessible for residents. You can avail all of it at any AutoPro, Enoch, Adnoc and Emirate stations in Dubai. Now, the initiative has also grown to 6 services beyond fuel stations. For instance, you can avail of their delivery service for lost and found items and report cyber crimes conveniently through a convenient smart app. Which services are available via On The Go? Now, this is a complete list of services available through the initiative and how to, you know, you can access each one of it. For example, simple accident report. Your first instinct when you are in a minor accident may be to call 999, of course, and wait for the police to arrive. But that's not the right move for minor scrapes. According to Dubai Police, the authorities encourage residents not to call them for non-emergencies and instead use their on-the-go initiative as a convenient solution. Note that the service is available if the vehicles can still be driven. All parties agree on what has happened and there is no dispute. No one was injured and the accident involves only cosmetic or light vehicle damage. What you need to do? Follow very simple steps to report a simple accident via On The Go. Drive to the nearest AutoPro, Enoch, Adnoc or Emirate petrol stations. Inform the staff attendant that you would like to file a minor accident report. Provide your driving license, vehicle registration card and insurance details. The staff is trained to inspect the vehicles involved and take photographs of the damage. The staff will prepare and submit the official accident report on your behalf. You will receive your Dubai accident report in both digital and printed forms and the fee is 520 dirhams. The next one is unknown accident report. Now, when you're in a minor accident, such as a collision with another vehicle, you are likely able to reach out to the other motorist to sort out reporting formalities and insurance claim procedures. However, in cases where the responsible motorist is absent or the reason for the accident is not really known, the incident is classified as an unknown accident by authorities. Now, as per UAE law, any kind of a car accident must be reported regardless of its intensity. So, according to Dubai Police website, you cannot proceed with getting your vehicle repaired without a police report, as insurance companies will not cover repair costs without this report. Now, On The Go makes the unknown accident reporting process very easy and convenient for non-emergencies like scrapes, minor dents, and the way to go about it is bring your vehicle to the closest fuel station, request the station attendant for an unknown accident report. The attendant is trained to go through the following steps. For example, gather your documents such as your vehicle registration card or your mulakia, your insurance details, your Emirates IDs, take pictures of the vehicle damage, report the accident to the authorities, issue a physical and digital copy of the accident report you will need to process your insurance claim. The cost for this is 420 dirhams. The next one is if you have lost a delivery service. Basically, if you've lost an item delivery service. Now, in July this year, Dubai Police launched a unique home delivery service for recovered belongings. Owners of lost and found items can now conveniently arrange for delivery through an approved courier service, eliminating the need to collect their items in person. How does it really work? So, report the loss of your items through Dubai Police's lost and found portal on their website, dubaipolice.gov.ae, or through Dubai Police Smart App, and you can learn how to do it yourself. Next, you wait for the confirmation from authorities that your lost property has been located and matched. Once your item has been located and verified, you can arrange for delivery. Call the Dubai Police's non-emergency number, that is 901, to request doorstep delivery to your home, workplace or anywhere in the UAE through an approved courier service. The next one is cyber crimes. Now, in July last year, Dubai Police established its e-cyber hub platform for swift, efficient reporting of cyber crimes in the city. Now, it isn't just a reporting service. It's also resource-rich and educational. If you haven't been there, please go, with guides for residents on various aspects, such as what to do if they fall victim to fraud, how to restore cybersecurity after the device has been compromised, and how to spot signs of job banking and impersonation scams as well. This is excellent. If you don't know about this platform, please reach us out. Why? Because it is timely and we want to educate you in the best possible manner. It's called Dubai Police e-Crime Hub. There is everything that you want to know. The moment you open that, of course, Dubai Police is, it opens up on to the website if you're watching it on the website. But if you're seeing it on the on your phone, you would have a very different layout, I believe. About us, you can get basic insights. Okay, so I clicked on basic insights. It says report it, save yourself and everyone else. Think before you click, enable a multi-factor authentication codes, keep devices and softwares updated, verify before sending money, be cautious about what you're sending, who to online, avoid public Wi-Fi sensitive talks, back up your data regularly, use strong unique passwords, recognize reporting phishing, etc., etc. The next one is protect. Now, everything about protection is here, right? So securing, how do you secure your phones, your laptops, your smart devices? How do you protect your accounts, right? Your OTPs, how do you avoid online scams, public Wi-Fi awareness, secure your remote working and hybrid offices? How do you do that? How do you browse safely, and also use your mobile internet, backups and device hygienes, social media safety, safe digital payments and e-banking, cyber hygiene while traveling? There is everything. It also describes the threats that are, luring us these days. For example, it says threats, know your enemy, phishing, what is vishing, I'm sure you know what is vishing, so it's voice and phishing together. Then there's malware, then there's social engineering, there's business email compromise, BEC, smishing, yes, smishing is a term, it's SMS phishing, and squishing, QR code phishing, ransom, there's identity theft, there's public Wi-Fis, there are also scams that have been listed, right? So stay one step ahead of the fake job scams, delivery and e-commerce scams, investment and crypto scams, charity donation scams, travel and holiday scams, banking and OTP scams, romance and relationship scams, impersonation and government scams, business email compromise, which is scam variant, online dating scams as well. There is so much in store. You know what I request you is to please ask me for the e-crime hub platform. We'll send that across to you. Start reading up on this. It's very simple, and just in case you want to report, you can visit Dubai Police's e-crime hub at ecrimehub.gov.ae, and then you get onto the homepage, navigate to report and recover, and then select report e-crime, file out, go ahead and fill out, in fact, the incident. It's best to ensure you have evidence such as screenshot messages, websites, profiles, receipts, emails. You can upload for your evidence to help validate your concerns. Provide the necessary details like your full name, your Emirates ID and your contact information. Submit your report. The service is available 24/7 and is based on the nature of the report. It will be transferred immediately to the relevant department for prompt action. But I feel you really need to get a download where this is concerned. Why? Because we have our children that are, on the internet 24/7. Not just them, we too. Even when we are at a workplace or whether it is a hybrid mode or whether we are in a remote workplace, you require to know the bare minimum. And authorities are here educating you in the best possible manner. You know, they're updating the latest threats, they're updating the latest crimes, everything on Dubai Police e-crime hub app. All you have to do is just request me and I'll send you the link and you can do a thorough study. The next one on the list. Now, what are we talking to you about? We're talking to you about Dubai Police on the go. 6 services you can access without visiting the police station. We spoke to you about simple accident report, unknown accident report, report. We also spoke to you about a lost item delivery service, cyber crimes. And that's why, you know, I told you to send me a request on that because I thought you will need this in the future. Dubai Eye is the next one on number 5. This special service by Dubai Police allows the community to partner with law enforcement authorities in protecting their city. Now, the Police Eye service allows residents and visitors to report any suspicious activities or incidents that they may notice which pose a threat to public safety and the community's security. For example, public disturbances, vandalism, traffic violations, as well as criminal or suspicious activities. Now, here are a few steps that you require. For example, visit the Dubai Police website, dubaipolice.gov.ae, or the Dubai Police app. Select the Explore Services options on the platform and under the individual services. Look for the service titled Shared Information. The next, select Police Eye Service. Tap on the service and then you can follow the necessary fields that you need to tick and kind of fill in your details. The service is available 24/7. The next one, all important, Workers' Voice. Yes. Now, private sector employees in the Emirate have the ability to file individual or collective complaints against their employers through the Dubai Police's Workers' Voice service. Now, this reporting service allows employees to file complaints related to wages, working conditions, accommodation, occupational health and safety issues involving companies and establishments they work. Workers' Voice is available through the Dubai Now app, and this is how you can get hold of it. I've told you this before, Dubai Now app is all important application that you need to have. Everything that we discussed here is on Dubai Now app. So now all you have to do is download the application from any of your Play Store or Apple Store, navigate to services and select the social and culture category, scroll down to Workers' Voice. Next, choose the complaint type, select whether you're filing for an individual or a collective complaint. Select the issue you are facing from the drop-down menu, for instance, unpaid or delayed wages, unsafe working conditions, and so on. Fill in the required information about the establishment and the violation, as well as personal details. Upload any supporting evidence such as screenshots of emails, pictures, photos, or any proof, and then submit the form. You will receive a notification that your complaint has been submitted. Excellent! It's called Dubai Police's Workers' Voice Service. Tell me exactly what you're looking out for and we'll be more than happy to send this across to you on 05-8686-1003. But for that, for example, if you want to report a complaint and you want to be the worker voice, right? You want to complain about your environment, about your company, you will need the Dubai Now app. If you don't have this app, you can always feel free to send me a message on 05-8686-1003. We'll be more than happy to suggest this to you. Also, besides this, we were also telling you about the ecrimehub.gov.ae. Excellent link to have to educate people in and around your vicinity, even if you feel you are already well informed in this field. It really, believe you me, it will not cost you too much to learn about it over and over again. Why? Because there are a lot of crimes, a lot of threats that have been updated time and over again by the authorities, and they are warning you. And that's why we thought we'll bring this to your notice. My name is Muriel Deesa. You keep it locked to Talk 100.3, part of the Fun Asia Network. A very good morning.

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3: All right, quickly, let's get into the stock markets and tell you what really has been happening in the Asian market. Nikkei is seeing a bit of a dip, 0.41%. SSE seeing an upward graph, 0.09%. HSI is seeing a bit of a dip, 0.46%. Sensex still seeing a dip at about 0.64%. Nifty 50 seeing a dip at 0.71%.
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3: Now, where's the traffic out on the roads of the UAE? It's time to get into that side of the story and tell you. E11, very, very slow moving all the way from Al Majaz, coming down towards Al Thawr first. Very slow moving traffic over there. Also, extremely slow moving traffic around D82, D92. This is leading you towards Waterfront Market around Mumzar area. Traffic is slowing down majorly S102, Al Nada Park, Sharjah towards E311. Traffic also slowing down S112 towards E311. And traffic coming to a standstill on E88 all the way towards Sev Zone if you're headed in that direction. E311 City Centre, Al Zaya starts off there very slow moving. There's another accident, Mohaisna 5th. Another accident incoming all the way from Ethislat by E and Metro Station. That is the green line towards E311. Traffic slowing down. Now, the Shama, entire Festival City, in fact, the entire area, D83 going through IKEA, Dubai Festival City and leading you on towards E311, very, very slow moving. And then traffic continues to be very slow moving till International City Phase 2. Then there's a little bit of leniency, that means a little bit of free patch, and then again it slows down. Dubai Silicon Oasis all the way towards IMG World of Adventures, again a free patch, and then it slows down again. Global Village, Cityland Mall as well, again a free patch, and then at Dubai International Cricket Stadium and onwards, again moving very, very slowly. Another area that is seeing a lot of accidents is D54, about two accidents headed towards Arabian Ranches 2 or Damac Hills, again going bumper to bumper. About 1, 2, 3, 4, 5. 5 accidents. This is on E611 after Half Desert. About 5 accidents. So please be very careful out on the roads. Keep your line, watch your lines. Time and again, we've been advising you to do that. E44 traffic is slowing down. Also, there's another accident. Two accidents all the way towards Fairmont Village accommodation. And very slow moving is the Dubai Bowling Center exit, taking you from D69 towards E44. The Dubai Mall exit is going bumper to bumper. DIFC inroads is going bumper to bumper. E66 again is going very slow, with very, very slow moving traffic around Creek Harbour. Traffic slowing down a little better than what it was in the morning around Dubai Frame, but nonetheless, yes, you would be in that sticky situation. There are clock tower in both directions. I can see traffic. If you are stuck elsewhere, I don't know how I have missed that, but if I have, please send us a message on 0586861003. Good morning.
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3: 9:26 on the clock. A very good morning and welcome once again to Daybreak with me, Muriel Deesa, only on Talk 100.3, part of the Fun Asia Network. Yes, there is so much news that we'd like to talk to you about, but authorities, UAE motorists have been urged to demand invoices and warranties from repair garages. Now, consumers have complained that some vehicle repair garages delay showing detailed invoices and fail to provide clear warranties on maintenances, the work that they've done, and spare parts, exposing motorists rise to difficulties when seeking repairs for recurring faults or attempting to prove their rights. Now, several consumers said some garages either postpone issuing invoices or impose additional charges when customers insist on receiving them. Others expressed concerns about short warranty periods that they believe are inadequate for certain repairs and newly installed parts. Now, one of the consumer has said that some garages deliberately delay providing invoices that document the services carried out and may fail to offer warranties on repaired or installed parts. He also said that such practices make it very difficult for consumers to prove their rights or request repairs if the same defect reappears, say, shortly after maintenance work is completed. Now, another consumer said that some garages only issue invoices after repeated requests from customers, adding that certain workshops demand additional payments beyond the originally agreed cost when consumers insist on obtaining documentation. Now, this consumer also stressed that invoices and warranty terms are essential for protecting consumers, particularly when, defects reoccur after repairs. One of the consumers described delays in issuing invoices as the failure to provide warranties on repaired or installed parts as among the negative practices faced by motorists, noting that such situations can complicate efforts to seek replacement or re-repair of defective components. Some of them saying that some garages offer warranties lasting only a few days, arguing that such periods are insufficient for many repairs and newly installed spare parts, which may require warranty coverage extending for several months. Now, individual practices for their part, representatives of repair workshops said refusing or dealing invoices does not reflect industry-wide practices. An official at a vehicle repair garage said many workshops encourage customers to purchase spare parts directly from external suppliers, allowing them to choose between original and aftermarket parts and obtain warranties directly from the vendors. Now, this person explained that in such cases, the garage's role is limited to installing the parts supplied by the customer. Another garage official who identified himself said that many consumers do not request even invoices or warranties for repairs and installed parts. Now, he added that workshops generally prepare invoices upon completion of repair work and that refusal to issue invoices stems from individual practices adopted by certain establishments. Wow. Now, Waleed Saleem Al Husani, board director of the Emirates Consumer Protection Association, said consumers should not waive their rights and when dealing with vehicle repair garages. Now, he stressed that obtaining invoices and warranties for repaired or installed parts is a basic consumer right. For example, Al Husani said detailed invoices should clearly specify the price of each spare part, labor charges and VAT, at 5%, which is value added tax. He also added that these items should be listed separately to ensure transparency. He also stressed that consumers have the right to obtain warranties for repaired or installed parts and that warranty periods and conditions should be clearly stated on invoices. The authority also said that this allows consumers to return to the garage if faults or problems arise during the agreed warranty periods. Now, Al Husani has urged consumers who were denied invoices or asked to pay unjustified additional fees to immediately file complaints with the relevant consumer protection authority. Also, the expert said consumers should not accept practices that compromise their rights and should choose repair workshops that provide clear invoices and guarantees. The Emirates Consumer Protection Association has received complaints and observations from consumers regarding invoices and warranty-related practices at some vehicle repair garages. Now, if you want to get in touch with the Emirates Consumer Protection Association, you can always get in touch with me on 0586861003. We'd be more than happy to send this information across to you and you can do the best, which means you can lead on and you can take up all your queries with the authorities. My name is Meera Desa. You keep it locked to Talk 100.3, part of the Fun Asia Network. A very good morning.
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4: BBC News with David Harper. American forces have struck two Iranian launchers on a small island in the Strait of Hormuz. The US Navy said they were preparing to fire rockets. Iran's Revolutionary Guard said the strike had killed and injured several Iranians. The guards later fired ballistic missiles at two US-operated air bases in Jordan in retaliation. President Trump has threatened to report a journalist to television regulators because of the way she covered Republican Party primaries. Kristen Welker, who works for NBC, had said that Mr. Trump had mixed results when it came to candidates he personally endorsed. The Chinese authorities have begun tightly controlling social media posts on Wednesday's flash floods in the border region between Tibet and Nepal. One person has been detained after suggesting 500 people may have died in the disaster. China's official count is 16 dead. The acting governor of Russia's Belgorod region near the border with Ukraine says a missile attack killed two people and injured another 16. He said a commercial facility in the city of Belgorod was hit and several warehouses were on fire. The president of Algeria, Abdelmadjid Tebboune, said he wants to reinstate the death penalty for arsonists after forest fires killed at least 12 people last week. More than 100 wildfires were recorded in recent days. Pacific leaders have gathered in Palau for the annual Pacific Islands Forum, but four prime ministers of Fiji, Vanuatu, Samoa and the Solomon Islands and the Kiribati president will, for various reasons, not attend in person. The US Park Service says 15 people remain unaccounted for after a flash flood in the Grand Canyon forced the evacuation of dozens of campers and hikers. A torrent of water swept away large boulders, footbridges and other debris. The World Nomad Games are opening in Kyrgyzstan later today. The games feature traditional sports from nomadic cultures, including horseback wrestling and archery, falconry and coke burro or headless goat carcass polo. BBC News.
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3: From the sports desk, this is Muriel Deesa. In football, as Manchester United's home game with Ipswich Town drew to its conclusion, the skies went dark grey and the heavens opened. Thunder and lightning accompanied a torrential downpour followed by the obligatory pictures of rain pouring into the stadium through a leak in the roof. It would have been a fitting visual metaphor for an awful afternoon for the Old Trafford host. But this wasn't awful for United in the end, and for that, a lot of credit must go to skipper Bruno Fernandes. On a day when Marcus Rashford started his first Premier League game for the club since December 2024, and Kobbie Mainoo was also part of Michael Carrick's starting lineup, it was Fernandes who took centre stage. In tennis, British qualifier Toby Samuel broke more new ground with a dominant victory over Tomas on his US Open main draw debut. The 23-year-old came from a set down in each of his three qualifying matches in New York this week to guarantee a third Grand Slam appearance of the year. However, he had no such issues against former world number 20 Tomas, wrapping up 6-2, 6-3, 6-2 victory in just 90 minutes to register his first win at a Grand Slam. He now sits inside the top 100 in the live ATP rankings, along with his earnings of $140,000 in prize money in the biggest payday of his career so far. In Formula One, Lando Norris says signing a new contract that will keep him at McLaren until at least the end of 2030 was quite an easy yes for him. The world champion, whose new deal was announced on Saturday, said he didn't even have to look at other terms before deciding to commit his future to the team he has been with since his Formula One debut in 2019. The Briton had no need to rush his decision to commit to McLaren because his existing contract still has more than a year to run. But he says the idea became a topic of conversation over the last 4 months or so. Norris says his loyalty to McLaren is based on the relationships he has within the team, starting with Chief Executive Officer Zak Brown and Team Principal Andrea Stella, and their shared history. In cricket, Ollie Robinson put in another stellar performance as England won the second test 2-0 lead in the three-match series with Pakistan at Lord's. Robinson had been the chief destroyer of Pakistan's first innings, well supported by Jofra Archer, and that was the case once more as England won by 194 runs with a day to spare. The first test series victory since late 2024 in New Zealand. Ollie Robinson took 4 for 24 to cap staggering match figures of 8 for 35 and 27 overs, while Jofra Archer claimed 5 across both innings for Pakistan, Saud Shakil stagged a fighting 97, and Mohammad Abbas received the consolation of writing his name on the Lord's Honours board with a 5-4. Ultimately, Pakistan didn't do enough on the second day. After a good start with the ball, they had England 36 for 3 and 77 for 4 on day 1. An improved performance in the field. They let last wicket pair Josh Tung and Gus Atkinson take their side above par at 290, then collapsed in the face of a seam onslaught by Robinson and Archer. And that's all from the Sports Desk with me, Muriel Deesa, only on Top 100.3, part of the Fun Asia Network. What a day, what a
0: day, what a morning. This is Daybreak with Muriel Deesa. Feel good all day. 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
1: A very good morning and welcome once again to Daybreak with me, Muriel Deesa, only on Talk 100.3, part of the Fun Asia Network. Now, a new study based on survey of more than 3,000 employees and employers across the UAE and GCC finds practical workplace benefits matter more than flashy office perks, while free food ranks last. Like, imagine you're going to your manager and saying that, you know, you're having difficulties in whatever area, right? I mean, in probably payment of the fees, in, you know, surviving, in whatever, you kind of coin and you talk to your manager. And your manager says, no problem, let's go out for a lunch. And I'm thinking, how will lunch solve that problem? And time and over again, this always has been raised, right? So now employees across the UAE and GCC region are paying more attention to health benefits, well-being, flexible working and paid leave, you know, than to headline-grabbing office perks, such as free food or lifestyle facilities. No, a voucher will not help. No, giving me a voucher to go and enjoy my weekend is not really going to solve my problem. Now, the research analyzed 2,000 employer sources, including job advertisements, career pages and LinkedIn posts, alongside more than 1,000 employee reviews and discussions from platforms including Glassdoor, Indeed, Reddit, Blind, Fishbowl as well. After removing duplicates and generic references, the final data set included over 1,121 workplace perk mentions. Now, health benefits ranked first with 124 mentions, followed by well-being at 122 and flexibility and remote work at 111. Now, paid leave came fourth with 101 mentions, followed by financial and retirement benefits at about 90, professional development at 75. Let's talk to you about health and well-being dominate, right? The study found that well-being became the largest overall theme when combined with mental health benefits, generating 179 mentions. Health benefits included medical insurance, private medical cover, and employer-funded healthcare, while well-being covered broader wellness initiatives. Now, flexibility and remote work received over 111 mentions, covering hybrid schedules, remote working, flexible hours, four-day weeks, and work from home options as well. While paid leave, including your annual leave, parental leave, sick leave and other paid time off, received over 101 mentions, underlining the importance employees and companies place on work-life balance. Now, employees talk about desk comfort. Now, one of the most striking findings was the difference between what employers promote and what workers raise themselves. More than 80% of conversations about standing desk and workstations actually came from employees rather than employers. Now, standing desk and, these workstations ranked eighth overall with 56 mentioned, of which 45 came from employees and only 11 from employers. Generic desk and chairs showed a similar pattern with around 4 in 5 mentions coming from employees. By contrast, professional development, mental health benefits, life and disability insurance were driven almost entirely by employers in the data set. Now, free food ranks last. So despite the popularity of free meals and snacks as a recruitment perk, the study found they ranked last among the benefits analyzed with just 6 mentions in total. Now, the report cautioned that the low employee mention numbers do not necessarily mean a benefit is not valued. Some benefits such as a health cover and a paid leave may increasingly be viewed as a basic expectations rather than a feature employees feel, you know, the need to discuss, right? So the employer sampled included a meaningful UAE and GCC component, with 320 of 2,000 employer sources coming from the UAE and wider Gulf region. However, Navo said that the findings could be treated as a broad workplace trend rather than the conclusion specific to one country. Oh my gosh, I think it is time that we talk to you about this. Now, I really wanted to know, what is it that people can do? How do you upgrade health and well-being benefits? Okay, let's talk to you. If you're an employer, listen up really carefully. Now, offer premium medical insurance. Upgrade your plans to cover mental health, therapy, dental, vision, wellness checks. Why? Because it is the need of the hour. Let's face that. Provide wellness days. Give employees dedicated paid mental health days that do not count against their regular sick leave. If I'm not mistaken, I think it is Japan, if I'm not mistaken. If you are not feeling that great, you can afford to take a day off. You can just say, listen, I'm not feeling up to the mark and I don't really need to come to work. It is amazing that you can do that without giving further explanations, without having to supplement it with all the official documents. And imagine if, say, for example, you wake up in the morning and you're not feeling like it, right? I mean, you're not 100% and you still have to drag yourself to work. And you know that, okay, today the workload may not be that much. And I can afford to take a little bit of a breather. People don't do that because they're afraid of losing their jobs. And believe you me, it's across the industry. Now, it's different if, which industry you belong to and how that is viewed. But if you are required to get up every single day and show up, there is going to be some sort of fatigue that will set in invariably. And that needs to be addressed. Now, although employers will argue saying that, hey, Mural, that's not fair because we feel that, you know, a day in a week is good enough for break. Maybe 2 days in a week is good enough for break. Maybe not, right? Maybe not. We don't really count the hours of travel or the way we commute to work, whether it's 2 hours in traffic, 3 hours in traffic, and that is not counted. You're still required to go to work, put in those 8 hours, or put in the hours that has been allocated to you, and then go back. So invariably, your day gets extended. Yes, now a lot of you will also argue saying, that okay, if that's the case, if you know it's time versus money or money versus time, why don't you start looking up at apartments in and around your workplace? But you can't keep moving your apartments, and especially if you have a family, because you know your children as well go to school, and you have to look into proximity. Who out of you, I mean, how many family members are actually working? And if you're the only breadwinner and the sole earner, then it doesn't really make sense. So it makes more sense for you to commute those long hours rather than putting your family in that distress, because children are small, right? I mean, going to school, making them sit in the bus for an hour and a half too is very, very stressful. Now, let's talk to you about giving employees dedicated paid mental health days off, and it should not be counted as part of your regular sick leave. It should just be that, listen, today I'm not feeling like it and I don't want to come to work, and I'd be more than happy if you'd accept this. That's about it, and no explanations. Support families, expand maternity, paternity leave before beyond the legal minimums to show you care about the life outside work as well. Implement true flexible working, so embrace hybrid models. Allow employees to work from home a set number of days per week if the roles allow it. The next one is focused on output rather than a strict 9-to-5 clock in times, letting workers plan around traffic or family needs. The next one is enable work from anywhere. Now consider allowing staff to work remotely from their home countries for a couple of weeks each year. If you can, then why not, right? If you're not really needed on your desk, then you can. But I know, we've had this discussion before on the radio as well. And what I've understood from the HRs that we've spoken to, saying that we have to justify every single move we make to our employer. We're going to try and get HRs onto the show to get a nod where this is concerned, because this is a brilliant piece of news. And I thought I'd raise it up with you. The next one is, you reconsider paid leave and time off. Increase annual leave. Offer a few extra days of paid time off above the standard UAE labor law requirements, if you're allowed. The next one is, enforce a disconnect culture. Encourage managers not to send emails. If you're an HR, then the onus falls on you. Encourage managers not to send emails or WhatsApp messages after hours so employees can truly rest. The next one is, you reallocate your budgets. 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You have Google Forms. You have so many other apps. Now, if you require this, please feel free to send me a message on 0586861003. Now, if you are into the HR space, well, yes, you know, I don't really want you to take the name of your company. I understand. But if you can voice this out, and if you have surveyed the industry and you understand what is it that people require the most, or maybe if you're not even from the industry, would you prefer a free meal and free coupons over the other health benefits? What is it that you would want to have? Like, for example, I think for me, on the top of the list would be have a better medical insurance plan, and that should be across the board for all companies. Have a better plan rather than having a stocked up fridge with a lot of candies and cookies to have. That's not really going to do me good. Have a better package, have a better basic plan. These all things would come into effect for me. And yes, I think the days that I'm not feeling up to the mark, if it is possible for me to just call up the HR and say, listen, I don't feel like it today, I'm not 100%, without any questions asked, yes, it should not be made, you know, often. It should not be an often conversation with the company. One-off is understandable. Once in 3 months, I understand that you're not feeling 100% to get up and go to the office. I understand. But let me know, what is it that where are you coming from? And, you know, how can we really support you? We'll be more than happy to help you understand the narrative of it. Now, to pick the best 100% free app for your company, there is a way. We'll have to look at your team. For example, you have 10 employees or fewer, the best choice is Connect Team. If you have 11 to 50 employees, your best choice would be Clockify. If you have over 50 employees, larger team, then of course you have Strava clubs and you have Google Sheets, etc., etc. So tell me, how many employees do you have in your organization? We'll try and send you all the details. Come on, as an HR individual, if you belong to the industry or even not, you can voice it out to your office and say, hey, you heard this on the radio and you'd like to implement. Try it. Take the first step. You never know, it could work wonders. Try and incentivize your employees or your colleagues in a very different way. Imagine having this one app where you're all tracking each other's health benefits and getting rewarded on that would make a whole lot of difference, because the sense of accomplishment is a lot more. And it's, this conversation is not coming out of thin air, but it's coming out of a study that said UAE employees want health insurance and flexible working hours not free food. And thankfully, someone had to say it, and it's in the writing. We're going to move into more conversations in just a bit from now. My name is Muriel Deesa. Keep it locked to Talk 100.3, part of the Fun Asia Network. Good morning. If you need anything, you need these apps, we're discussing how to maintain that well-being, that balance in your office. Send us a message on 0586861003. Good morning.

0: 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Henna Speedy Hair Color, covering the changes in the world and covering changes in your hair right now. 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
1: BBC News with David Harper. American forces have struck two Iranian launchers on a small island in the Strait of Hormuz. The US Navy said they were preparing to fire rockets. Iran's Revolutionary Guard said the strike had killed and injured several Iranians. The guards later fired ballistic missiles at two US-operated air bases in Jordan in retaliation. President Trump has threatened to report a journalist to television regulators because of the way she covered Republican Party primaries. Kristen Welker, who works for NBC, had said that Mr. Trump had mixed results when it came to candidates he personally endorsed. The Chinese authorities have begun tightly controlling social media posts on Wednesday's flash floods in the border region between Tibet and Nepal. One person has been detained after suggesting 500 people may have died in the disaster. China's official count is 16 dead. The acting governor of Russia's Belgorod region near the border with Ukraine says a missile attack killed two people and injured another 16. He said a commercial facility in the city of Belgorod was hit and several warehouses were on fire. The president of Algeria, Abdelmadjid Tebboune, said he wants to reinstate the death penalty for arsonists after forest fires killed at least 12 people last week. More than 100 wildfires were recorded in recent days. Pacific leaders have gathered in Palau for the annual Pacific Islands Forum, but four prime ministers of Fiji, Vanuatu, Samoa and the Solomon Islands and the Kiribati president will, for various reasons, not attend in person. The US Park Service says 15 people remain unaccounted for after a flash flood in the Grand Canyon forced the evacuation of dozens of campers and hikers. A torrent of water swept away large boulders, footbridges and other debris. The World Nomad Games are opening in Kyrgyzstan later today. The games feature traditional sports from nomadic cultures, including horseback wrestling and archery, falconry and coke burro or headless goat carcass polo. BBC News.
0: 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Grey coverage, vibrant colour, natural finish. All in just 5 minutes. Henna Speedy Easy Hair Colour. Made in Italy. Talk 100.3. The day's agenda for the Emirates.
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3: 10:02 on the clock and a very, very good morning to you. Welcome once again to Daybreak. 37 degrees Celsius. Is that what it is? Yes, it is. 37 degrees Celsius, 34% is the humidity. Winds blowing at about 13 kilometers per hour. A very, very good morning to you. Very interesting news lined up next. A very good morning and welcome once again to Daybreak with me, Muriel Deesa, only on Talk 100.3, part of the Fun Asia Network. Now, is your car impounded in the UAE? How do you apply for Smart Impound in Dubai, Abu Dhabi and Sharjah? Now, you can find out who can really use Smart Impound service, how do you apply and what documents you need and how much will it really cost in the Emirate. Very, very simple and you might need it. Well, if you do, I think it's always nice to have a bit of information at the back of your palms, and that's why I say reach us out on 0586861003. Now, if your car has been seized by authorities as a result of a serious traffic violation, you still have the option of keeping your vehicle at home, thanks to the Smart Impound service available in several Emirates across the UAE. Recently, the Abu Dhabi Police General Headquarters announced that customers can request the service for the impounded vehicles in the capital. Sharjah's authorities offer this facility too. But the question is, how do you apply for the Smart Impound services in three different cities? First things first, what is the vehicle impoundment? Now, having your car impounded means that the law enforcement authorities legally seize and detain your vehicle, typically in an authorized impound yard or at an appointed location with the Smart Impound service, where it remains until all legal conditions for release have been satisfied. In this time, vehicle owners cannot access, remove or drive their cars. Impoundment usually lasts between 7 to 60 days, depending on the severity of the violation violation and if the driver is a repeat offender. It usually comes with additional penalties such as fines, black points, towing, storage fees and administrative charges. Why are vehicles impounded? Now, the UAE has strict traffic rules and regulations, and vehicle impoundment is generally reserved for the most serious traffic violations. So in Dubai, Decree number 30 of 2023, amending Decree number 29 of 2015 concerning the impoundment of vehicles in the Emirates of Dubai is primary legislation governing this practice. According to the law, the following cases can lead to a vehicle being impounded in Dubai. 1. Participating in a road race without first obtaining a permit from Dubai Police. 2. Riding the recreational motorcycle on a paved road. 3. Making substantial modifications to the vehicle which results in increasing its speed limit, or making loud sounds or noise when operating or driving. 4. Recording traffic fines in excess of 6,000 dirhams in respect to the vehicle. Also, driving the vehicle recklessly or in a manner that endangers lives or properties or compromises road traffic safety in the Emirate. Escaping from police personnel. Driving the vehicle through a red light. Driving the vehicle on roads without a number plate. Gathering by vehicle drivers to watch races. Participating in associated acts of disorder or engaging in vehicle stunts or roads. Exceeding the permitted tinting percentages on the windows of a vehicle, or tinting the windscreen of the vehicle without a permit. Driving the vehicle using a counterfeit, forged, fake or obscured number plate, or using the number plate in a manner that is against the law. Intentionally colliding with or causing damage to Dubai Police. Also driving a vehicle by a person who is under the age of 18. Now, what is Smart Impound Service? In Abu Dhabi, Dubai and Sharjah, the authorities have introduced a smart impound service that permits vehicle owners to keep their seized vehicle at a preferred location, such as their homes, instead of an impound yard. Now, once you make the request and it is approved, officials from the Emirates Police Force install a smart tracking device in your vehicle, which connects to their operation departments, allowing them to monitor the vehicle remotely. Once the impound period has been completed, vehicle owners can settle all outstanding fines, administrative charges and release fees before the authorities issue the necessary clearance documents and release the vehicle. But the question again is, how do you apply for the smart impound service? So this is a breakdown of how do you apply for the service in all three Emirates, and they really differ. So you've got to pay a very, very close attention. So before you apply, ensure you have the following documents ready. Emirates ID, proof of identification, vehicle registration cards. Now in Abu Dhabi, you can request the Smart Impound Service through the Emirates Official Government Service Platforms, TAM. 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Fill in your personal information such as your name, your phone number, traffic file number. This is an 8-digit number that acts as your traffic ID and is prominently displayed on the back of your driving license and on the front of your vehicle registration card, called as the Mulkia. The next one is your load required documents. Settle any outstanding fines on the vehicle, pay the applicable service fees. You will receive an approval notification via SMS and an email that permits you to keep the vehicle in your desired location for the vehicle impoundment period. In that same notification, you will also be directed to visit the traffic department, where the authorities will place a smart tracking device in your car for monitoring purposes. Now, once the impoundment period is complete, you can return to the traffic department to have the device removed and receive clearance from the authorities to drive the car. The fee is 15 dirham, reservation fee for each day of impoundment. Now in Dubai, you can avail the Smart Impound Service through Dubai Police's website or their application. What do you have to do? Very simple. Download the Dubai Police application via Google Play Store, Apple Play Store, or you can visit dubaipolice.gov.ae. 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In Sharjah as well, it differs. Now, if you require this, please feel free to send me a message on 0586861003. How do you apply for Smart Impound in Dubai, Abu Dhabi and Sharjah? Just in case you are caught in a sticky situation and your car needs to be impounded, what do you do? Yes, you can keep your car at a desired location or in your housing, in your area around your house as well. You need to approach the right set of authorities. And authorities in Abu Dhabi and Dubai and Sharjah are saying, we are giving you that service. Reach us out on 0586861003. Right now, if you require that, don't you worry. I've got your back. All you have to do, I've already told you, send me a message and I'll send you everything that you require.

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3: 10:12 on the clock and a very, very good morning to you. Absolutely. My name is Meera Deesa. And again, a word of caution going out to all of you. 1,000 dirhams fine, 10 traffic points for failing to stop for UAE school bus sign. Very important. Please take a note where this is concerned. Abu Dhabi police have called on motorists to come to a complete stop when a school bus extends its side stop sign and to maintain a minimum distance of 5 meters to ensure the safety movement of students boarding or disembarking. Now, the police urged drivers to pay very close attention to school buses and to comply with the stop sign, stressing the importance of not proceeding past a bus when the sign is displayed. Abu Dhabi police warned that the failure to stop upon seeing a school bus stop sign carries a fine of 1,000 dirhams and 10 traffic points. Now, the force stressed that student safety is a shared responsibility and called on motorists to exercise caution near schools and school buses and to comply with traffic regulations that help provide a safe environment for students as well. So very important, you know, quite a timely discussion that we have this time and over again, but also a very, very important piece of news that is just about dropping in. It's time to get into that. A very good morning and welcome once again to Daybreak with me, Meera Deesa, only on Talk 100.3, part of the Fun Asia Network. Now, UAE schools are warning parents, students against 13 safety and conduct violations. What are we talking to you about? UAE schools have identified 13 violations related to students' entry and exit procedures, as well as the handover and collection of children, warning that such behaviour could put student safety at risk. So school administrations have said that violations could be documented with photographs and appropriate action would be taken against offenders. The regulations cover both conduct within school campuses and traffic-related violations linked to vehicle movements and student drop-off and pick-up areas outside the school. Now, schools have sent reminders to parents stressing the importance of adhering to procedures governing the drop-off and collection of students before and after the school day. Now, the measures are aimed at improving traffic safety and reducing congestion around school entrances. The guidelines include designated entry and exit gates for a student based on their grade level and class, as well as specific drop-off points within school premises. Now, families with more than one child are allowed to collect all their children from the designated pickup points of the youngest student to help reduce overcrowding. Schools warned against unsafe practices by parents, including stopping in the middle of the road to drop off children, allowing students to exit vehicles in undesignated areas, failing to use designated parking spaces, obstructing emergency exits, pedestrian crossings or parking spaces reserved for people of disabilities. Other violations include driving against the flow of traffic in school parking areas or in one-way roads, attempting to overtake other vehicles and failing to allow sufficient time for drivers to leave parking spaces. Schools also urge motorists to avoid excessive use of vehicle horns and not to stop in school bus lanes or obstruct buses entering or leaving school premises. Students were also reminded of prohibited behaviors on campus, including unauthorized absence from school, smoking or possessing prohibited substances. verbal or physical abuse of students or teachers, taking property belonging to others or to the school, damaging school facilities and equipments, tampering with official school records, and bringing or using mobile phones in violation of school regulations. So, you know, the schools have stressed the importance of adhering to the school bus schedules and called on parents to cooperate with school administrations and comply with approved rules and codes of conduct. Now, they warned that violations of these regulations and behavioral procedures would result in prescribed measures and penalties, with offences documented and referred to the relevant authorities. Now, schools said adherence to designated schedules and routes help distribute students' arrival and departure times, reducing traffic congestion and maintaining the safety of students, parents and school staff. So both parents and students, please be vigilant and make sure that you're following rules to the T. Otherwise, you don't really want to land up in a, you know, a sticky situation. We don't really want that. But right now, it is time to get into more discussions, more conversations in just a bit from now. My name is Meera Disa. You keep it locked to Talk 100.3, part of the Fun Asia Network. Good morning.
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3: All right, quickly, US markets. Let's have a look and see. Dow Jones seeing a bit of a dip at about 0.02%. S&P 500 still seeing a dip at 0.25%. NASDAQ seeing a dip 0.52%. Russell seeing a dip at about 1.39%. Also, WIX is seeing a fall at about 0.55%. Now, major US stock indices surged to record levels heading into the final days of August. Investor optimism was bolstered by resilient corporate earnings reports and cooling inflation indicators that have sustained broad market momentum, particularly within the large cap technology equities. And now, on to your traffic.
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3: Where is the traffic out on the roads of the UAE? Well, let's quickly get into that. E11, sticky situation. It is all the way down until Al Thawr Terminal 2. I see about an accident, but very slow moving. Also, Mamzar exit towards Dubai Hospital going bumper to bumper. Another one, Al Ghisez Industrial Area 3rd going bumper to bumper. S119, very slow moving towards Medcare Royal Hospital. E311, if you've begun your journey around Al Jadda, then very slow moving traffic with incoming traffic around Mohaisna 5th. Very slow moving. This is right up until Mohaisna. And then it looks to be green and clear. I don't see really anything major, except for on E311 around France cluster, there is another accident. A little bit of a slow moving traffic around Falcon City of Wonder, Cityland Mall. That area is going very slow. Another accident around Production City on E311. But if you are on D54, there's another accident before Serena Bella Casa towards Arabian Ranches 2. And about 1, 2, 3 accidents towards Hamdan Sports Complex on E611. Another accident on D83 if you headed towards the Alavir exit on E611. Traffic slowing down Dubai Design District. It's a lot better than what it was in the morning. D71 traffic slowing down with an accident around Dubai Frame. E66 traffic slowing down Al Jaddaf. Also traffic slowing down Coca-Cola Arena. A little bit around Dubai Frame as well. What I suggest you quite literally keep your eyes on the roads, ears on me, and it is also curtains on to the show for today. I will catch you tomorrow at about 7 a.m. on the dot. All you have to do quite literally is stay tuned. We'll be back tomorrow to share more news. Take very good care of yourselves. Bye-bye.
0: 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Can we just talk? Daybreak with Muriel Disa. 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
2: This is the Happy Pod from the BBC World Service. I'm Holly Gibbs, and in this edition...
3: We've always had a deep bond, but now with this tattoo, it almost feels magical, and it's just the most incredible feeling in the world.
2: 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Also on this podcast, the regatta, where all the participants are breast cancer survivors.
4: We joke all the time that we're all in the same boat, literally. We have differences across everything else, and then there's this one major thing that binds us all.
2: Plus the nursery, which operates inside a retirement home, and a world first.
5: The AI acted as a sort of co-pilot or assistant adjacent to the primary screen, identifying the structures that we care most about.
2: How AI was used to help successfully remove a tumour near the brain. A mother in Canada has come up with a unique way to communicate with her autistic child. Jessica Fletcher has a keyboard tattooed on her forearm, which her non-speaking son Hunter uses to talk to her. She posted it online in a video which has been viewed millions of times and has even inspired other parents to get the same design. I caught up with Jessica.
3: My son Hunter, he's 11 years old and he was diagnosed with autism spectrum disorder when he was 3. At a very young age, he started communicating with a system called PECS, and that's where he would just get pictures and bring them to me. And that turned into him using an AAC device, which is an iPad with symbols, and it like speaks for him. And he's just the light of my life. He is the most beautiful thing about my life.
2: Can you describe your tattoo?
3: Yeah, so my tattoo is just a basic keyboard layout. There's no punctuation or no numbers, but there is a space bar. There's a yes and a no button. There's also an I love you button. And there is a happy face and a sad face. And it's on my left forearm because it's easier for him to reach and easier for me to read. It's so funny because I have to look at it closely to tell what he's reading, but he can type on it if he's standing to my left and it's upside down to him.
2: Where did the idea come from?
3: Hunter loves to swim. That's his main hobby. And he has always struggled with not being able to communicate in the water because he can't take his device in the water. So I've made communication boards that were waterproof. It wasn't convenient and it wasn't accessible enough. So I've always been trying to come up with a new way. One day we went to a restaurant and his device died. And I started writing the alphabet because at school, one of his teachers has an alphabet board up and I've seen him fingerspell on it. Well, Hunter got mad at me, flipped the paper over, and started writing the keyboard layout. That's because he's learned to type on a keyboard because he likes to Google things to show me what he wants. So that was kind of the aha moment. And I was like, okay, a keyboard, that's clearly his favorite way to communicate. And then I thought, how can I make this so we'd never forget it at home, so it's waterproof and the battery doesn't die? And then that's where the idea of a tattoo came.
2: And how has it helped, Hunter?
3: It's helped tremendously. A lot of kids with autism struggle with physical touch, and this has kind of taught Hunter what safe touch means. So now I'm getting a lot more affection, a lot more hugs. He says, I love you a lot more often. It's also given him the ability to speak to me privately, because when he uses the device, the whole room hears what he's saying.
2: Do you have a favorite memory of him using it?
3: Definitely the first day I got it. He grabbed my arm and he made such direct eye contact, which he does when he sees something that's visually stimulating to him. And he wrote Mama on my arm. Later that night, a couple hours later, I think he really had time to process and he realized that it was permanent and it was all for him. And he said, I love you, Mama, on it.
2: How do you feel when he uses it. That must be a really special feeling.
3: It's just, we've always had a deep bond, but now with this tattoo, it almost feels magical. And it's just the most incredible feeling in the world.
2: It's crazy that something as, I mean, it's not simple, but it is. It's crazy something, just a tattoo, has opened up this world of communication for you both.
3: Yeah, it is. And a lot of parents have reached out. I have photos of at least a dozen parents that have gone and gotten the same tattoo. There's tattoo artists all over the world that are offering to do it for free for parents in need. I've heard from artists in the United States, in the United Kingdom, in Ireland, in Australia. And it's just crazy how global it's gotten. And so we created shirts with it on the sleeve for people that don't want a tattoo. And it's not just the autism community that's interested. I've had nurses that work with patients that have lost their ability to speak reach out about it. First responders are reaching out about it. It's really opening a lot of doors and opening a lot of conversations about communication barriers.
2: I guess there's a message here, isn't there, about, you know, going out of your way to help people who can't communicate through words. Why is it important that we do find ways to communicate with everybody?
3: Historically, we've kind of brushed off non-speakers. There's been this long-time assumption that non-speaking means non-thinking, and that's not true. Just because they can't speak, they have a whole world of thoughts and feelings and complex ideas inside of them.
2: You spoke a minute ago just about the reaction that you've had when you posted this tattoo online. How does it feel to know that you're inspiring that change for other families?
3: It feels really incredible. I didn't expect it to go this viral. Like, to see that it has over 115 million views is wild. I knew in this life that my purpose was Hunter, but I've always wanted to make an impact in the world and make a difference for other families. The main message I like to tell people is to always presume competence. Don't talk about them, talk to them. Don't assume that they aren't as intelligent as you are, because 99% of the time they are.
2: That was Jessica Fletcher. To the French Alps next, where a regatta is taking place in Aix-les-Bains. This, however, is a festival with a difference. All the participants in the Dragon Boat race are survivors of breast cancer. The event is run by the International Breast Cancer Paddlers Commission, and one of the women taking part is Maria Fleming. She belongs to the Irish group, the Plurabel Paddlers. She spoke to me from the event.
4: I was diagnosed in 2019 and I was 49 at the time. And I remember my oncologist saying to me as he broke the news, so you're probably looking at a year and a half of treatment. And in my head, I was saying, who's got a year and a half to give to cancer? I'll give it 6 months, but after that, I really need to be cracking on with things as if I had some control over it. I went through treatment and I had seen people out racing in dragon boats on this piece of water in Dublin that I passed sporadically and thinking, that looks fantastic. And I remember noticing that it was all women in the boat that I saw. And I was going, I wonder what that club is. And then during my cancer treatment, somebody mentioned to me the Plurabel Paddlers, who were a breast cancer dragon boat team. So when I got towards the end of my treatment, I looked it up on the website and signed up for a trial. And it was absolutely the best thing that I ever did. And the best thing to come out of the cancer diagnosis and treatment, where breast cancer dragon boat came from. Dragon boating itself is over 2,000 years old and it originated in China. And it's a really growing sport. But a fabulous man in Canada, Dr. Don McKenzie, who is a sports medicine specialist, wanted to try out if dragon boating and repetitive upper body and arm exercises would help women in recovery from breast cancer to regrow their upper body strength after treatment. And he started off in a pilot with 25 women in Canada. And of course, what he discovered, what not only was it fantastic for rebuilding their upper body strength, but emotionally, physically, socially, it was just fantastic for the women in every way. And then the first world competition for breast cancer teams happened in Canada then through the growing sport. And now it's gone all over the world.
2: How does it feel to be paddling alongside women that have had a very similar journey to you?
4: Do you know what? We joke all the time that we're all in the same boat, literally.
2: Mm-hmm.
4: There are women of every shape and size and age and colour and creed. You know, we have differences across everything else. And then there's this one major thing that binds us all. And I'm not going to lie, yesterday I got a bit emotional, like looking around the lake and looking around the site and going, every one of us, every single one of us has gone through this journey. There is a shorthand that we have with each other because we understand what people have been through, the journey they've gone on. And there's something that we share and that we can know about each other that others with the best will in the world can't understand what it might be to get a cancer diagnosis, to have to go through treatment. And I really see it that we all took those lemons and we made lemonade.
2: What message do you hope people take away when they see you paddling?

0: see it that we all took those lemons and we made lemonade.
1: What message do you hope people take away when they see you paddling?
0: There is no family anywhere in the world now, really, that hasn't been impacted by cancer. And what I'd love for them to take from seeing 4,500 women on a lake in France paddling and living their best lives is that there is positive stories. Of course, there is loss, but there is life, and there is a way to get back your strength, your health, your happiness. And, you know, we're looking for support. We're not looking for pity. We're looking for support for us to live our best lives. And I have to say that phrase has been used so many times by members of the club as we wander around France here in between trainings, you know, stopping and having an ice cream. We just really appreciate that we're living our best lives and that we've been supported to make the best of our lives, however long that may be, and it'll be different for everybody.
1: That was Maria Fleming. Now, plastic probably isn't the first ingredient you think of when you're making some cookies. In fact, plastic probably is not in your recipe at all. However, researchers in the United States are working on a recipe for cookies made from recycled plastic bottles. Mary Roelofs from Forbes magazine spoke to my colleague Regini Vardianathan.
2: It's important to note that humans aren't eating raw plastic, even in these cookies. The microbes, you know, like bacteria and algae, are eating the plastic and then breaking it down into the nutritional molecules that we think about, like proteins and fats and vitamins. And then more yeasts are reassembling those things back into a food product. And then a 3D printer is actually turning the final mixture into a little cookie that's reportedly quite nutrient dense.
3: Have you tried one?
2: I have not. They are not doing full-scale taste testing yet. They're still waiting for sign-off. But they have done some smell tests. And apparently most participants said that they would eat the cookies in a resource-limited setting.
3: These are supposed to be quite good for you, aren't they? Which to most people might sound counterintuitive, certainly to me.
2: I think there's protein and vitamins and fats. And in the future, they said they're hoping that they'll be able to make the starch and the fiber and the sweetener and everything really using this microbe process that they've come up with.
3: And what's the reasoning behind this?
2: It was conducted as part of a NASA-led project aimed at creating foods for deep space exploration. Astronauts could be among the earliest adopters, but they could also be used in disaster zones, on submarines, or other places where fresh foods are harder to get.
3: And this isn't the first time that plastic's been used for food in this way, is it?
2: I think scientists have achieved this before, but on a bit of a smaller scale. So an Edinburgh study a few years ago was able to convert plastic water bottles into vanilla flavoring. But researchers in the US have also been able to engineer a fungus that's capable of eating things like styrofoam and foam cups and packaging to kind of help with breaking down those materials.
3: And why would you do this in the first place?
2: I think that being able to do this might go a long way in helping to bolster the global food supply as demand continues to surge.
1: Mary Roelofs. Coming up on The Happy Pod.
4: Those small victories of introducing Synergy to someone and they previously were unwilling to work with us to get their documents, but because of her being there, they're willing.
1: Helping to combat homelessness in Washington, D.C. You're listening to The Happy Pod. A community in the north of England is on a mission to bring together multiple generations, so they've built a nursery inside a retirement living facility. The owners say everyone has something to offer, no matter their age. The BBC's Myra Anubi has been along to find out more.
5: I've just stepped into a bright, open area that has both a reception and cafe. This place is called Belong. It's a retirement village, basically a building with apartments and rooms for older people who are either living independently or need more care and support. There also happens to be a nursery here. I've been invited to a room where there are about 20 people, so the older folks, support workers, children, and they're all sat on chairs in a big circle for one of their shared activities. So right now they're having a session where one man has brought in different reptiles and everyone is having a go touching them and it's fascinating. Nice to meet you. What's your name?
6: Frida.
5: How did you find today's session with the reptiles?
6: Very interesting.
5: And how do you find it interacting with the kids?

0: I do enjoy being with the children. They're so enthusiastic about things, aren't they? And you just get drawn in and sort of enjoy being with them, really. Yes.
1: Could you tell me your name? And if you would, I know you look really young, but how old you are?
2: I'm 69. My name is Anne. I think it's wonderful with children that they have opportunity to chat to the older people. I like to come and see what the children are doing. They ask some fascinating questions. They're finding out and you're finding out. It's lovely.
3: Anne, are you going to come clean now?
1: Oh my gosh.
3: You told everybody you were 69, and how old are you really?
2: 85.
1: And the person who knows their real ages, well, that's Sue Eggersdorf, the co-founder of the charity that runs this nursery. Now, Sue saw a big need for a space that would let people mingle outside their own age group.
4: What we see is, you know, a society which is becoming fragmented and people are becoming socially isolated. How can we connect some of these things that have traditionally been quite separate and diverse?
1: It all started when Sue noticed that residents at her own mother's care home seemed secluded from the wider community, even though they still had a lot more to give.
4: It just felt like within the care settings there was such diversity of knowledge and wisdom that could be used to really help young children progress and see how they fitted into the world.
1: Back in 2019, Sue and her co-founder, Liz Ludden, founded the charity Ready Generations to create a centre that would bring elderly people and young children together. So they approached Belong Villages, an organisation that runs retirement homes, with the idea of putting a nursery in one of them. The nursery in Belong opened in 2022. It started off with just 2 children, but word of this unusual place spread, and it's now full with 25 children. Alison is visiting her mother Dorothy, who lives at this retirement village, and they both say they've seen a positive impact on both the kids and the older people.
5: It's all people kneeling down on the floor.
6: Yeah.
5: That is sensational.
6: The kids make you forget the aches and...
7: Oh, they do. Oh, yes, yes, yes.
5: Distractions.
7: The nursery has brought a lot of pleasure and interest. They learn to care and share, which I think is very important.
8: That report was from Myra Anubi. For more on this story, just search for People Fixing the World wherever you get your BBC podcasts. A man here in London has become the first person in the world to undergo live AI-assisted brain surgery. Rhys Hibbert could have lost his sight had a tumour not been removed from his pituitary gland that contains vital hormones. My colleague Sarah Montague spoke to Professor Hanny Marcus, who performed the operation.
9: The gland sits more or less in the centre of the brain, and although it's not cancer, these tumours grow and grow and grow and eventually put pressure on the sort of associated structures, including those that supply his vision.
10: And in his particular case, he was losing his eyesight.
9: Yes, yes.
10: Tell us how this AI tool helped when you were removing the tumour.
9: Well, the way we do this operation is using a tiny camera placed through the nose and then looking at a screen and trying to recognise the structures at the base of the brain. And sometimes it's obvious, but sometimes it can be very challenging, partly because these structures are covered by bone, but also because the tumour itself can deform these structures. And so the AI acted as a sort of co-pilot or assistant adjacent to the primary screen, identifying the structures that we care most about, the blood vessels and the tumour itself.
10: So what it has effectively knowledge of a model of a brain or of your patient's brain, and it is what, while you're operating, guiding you?
9: Exactly. It's been trained on many, many operations in the past, hundreds of operations. And so it knows very well what an operation should look like. And having had that training, when it's looking at the operation in real time, it can identify a structure and say, I think this is that. And it's just an assistant. And often it just confirms what you think, but it's an additional safety measure. And we think can help patients have a more safe operation.
10: Okay, so what, as you are there with your scalpel,
9: yes,
10: a voice is saying from the AI tool, oops, don't do that.
9: It's on the screen rather than a voice, but yes, exactly that. It annotates the live video feed and will draw around the structures as it recognises them when you ask it.
10: Okay, so you're using the screen as a guide whether to move left or to move right.
9: Yes, well, we do the operation as usual. And then at key points, the most important parts of the operation, we would usually stop and reassess to make sure that we understand where everything is and don't make a mistake. And at those points, that's when the AI is most helpful because it provides an additional check to make sure the surgeon's got everything right. It's rather like at the moment, most people will use GPS when they drive, but having the AI co-pilot is having someone next to you looking through the windscreen and telling you if you think you're about to miss a turn.
10: Okay, now, given this extra expertise, was it the most successful, the best operation you've ever done?
9: Yes, it went really well, I'm very happy to say, and I'm most pleased that he's made such a good recovery.
10: Okay, so we should say for him, he was losing his sight now.
9: Yes, it's back to normal, and he's he's fully back to normal too.
10: So the point of the AI is that it allows you to remove more of the tumour and do less damage.
9: Yes, I think it's most important for safety reasons. So the structures here are so delicate that if you make an error, even perhaps by a few millimetres, you can cause great injury to a patient. And we're very careful as surgeons, both to have looked at a patient's scan and be very cautious during the operation itself. But it's any tool that can help you be even more safe to make sure these structures are protected is greatly appreciated.
10: So do you think this is now the way forward for most surgeries?
9: I think it's the very first step, but I'm bullish that in the next 5 or 10 years, this will make as much impact in surgery as it's made outside of surgery. I'm confident, having used it, that a surgeon using this sort of AI will do better, make better decisions and have a better operation than surgeons not using AI.
8: Professor Hanny Marcus speaking to Sarah Montague. And that's all from the Happy Pod for now. We'd love to hear from you. As ever, the address is globalpodcast@bbc.co.uk. The editor of this edition is Karen Martin. I'm Holly Gibbs. Until next time, goodbye.
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12: BBC News with David Harper. American forces have struck two Iranian launchers on a small island in the Strait of Hormuz. The US Navy said they were preparing to fire rockets. Iran's Revolutionary Guard said the strike had killed and injured several Iranians. The guards later fired ballistic missiles at two US-operated air bases in Jordan in retaliation. President Trump has threatened to report a journalist to television regulators because of the way she covered Republican Party primaries. Kristen Welker, who works for NBC, had said that Mr. Trump had mixed results when it came to candidates he personally endorsed. The Chinese authorities have begun tightly controlling social media posts on Wednesday's flash floods in the border region between Tibet and Nepal. One person has been detained after suggesting 500 people may have died in the disaster. China's official count is 16 dead. The acting governor of Russia's Belgorod region near the border with Ukraine says a missile attack killed two people and injured another 16. He said a commercial facility in the city of Belgorod was hit and several warehouses were on fire. The president of Algeria, Abdelmadjid Tebboune, said he wants to reinstate the death penalty for arsonists after forest fires killed at least 12 people last week. More than 100 wildfires were recorded in recent days. Pacific leaders have gathered in Palau for the annual Pacific Islands Forum, but four prime ministers of Fiji, Vanuatu, Samoa and the Solomon Islands and the Kiribati president will, for various reasons, not attend in person. The US Park Service says 15 people remain unaccounted for after a flash flood in the Grand Canyon forced the evacuation of dozens of campers and hikers. A torrent of water swept away large boulders, footbridges and other debris. The World Nomad Games are opening in Kyrgyzstan later today. The games feature traditional sports from nomadic cultures, including horseback wrestling and archery, falconry and coke burro or headless goat carcass polo. BBC News.
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1: Hannah Speedy Hair Colour, covering the changes in the world and covering changes in your hair right now. 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
2: BBC News with David Harper. American forces have struck two Iranian launchers on a small island in the Strait of Hormuz. The US Navy said they were preparing to fire rockets. Iran's Revolutionary Guard said the strike had killed and injured several Iranians. The guards later fired ballistic missiles at two US-operated air bases in Jordan in retaliation. President Trump has threatened to report a journalist to television regulators because of the way she covered Republican Party primaries. Kristen Welker, who works for NBC, had said that Mr. Trump had mixed results when it came to candidates he personally endorsed. The Chinese authorities have begun tightly controlling social media posts on Wednesday's flash floods in the border region between Tibet and Nepal. One person has been detained after suggesting 500 people may have died in the disaster. China's official count is 16 dead. The acting governor of Russia's Belgorod region near the border with Ukraine says a missile attack killed two people and injured another 16. He said a commercial facility in the city of Belgorod was hit and several warehouses were on fire. The president of Algeria, Abdelmadjid Tebboune, said he wants to reinstate the death penalty for arsonists after forest fires killed at least 12 people last week. More than 100 wildfires were recorded in recent days. Pacific leaders have gathered in Palau for the annual Pacific Islands Forum, but four prime ministers of Fiji, Vanuatu, Samoa and the Solomon Islands and the Kiribati president will, for various reasons, not attend in person. The US Park Service says 15 people remain unaccounted for after a flash flood in the Grand Canyon forced the evacuation of dozens of campers and hikers. A torrent of water swept away large boulders, footbridges and other debris. The World Nomad Games are opening in Kyrgyzstan later today. The games feature traditional sports from nomadic cultures, including horseback wrestling and archery, falconry and coke burrow or headless goat carcass polo. BBC News.
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1: BBC News with David Harper. American forces have struck two Iranian launchers on a small island in the Strait of Hormuz. The US Navy said they were preparing to fire rockets. Iran's Revolutionary Guard said the strike had killed and injured several Iranians. The guards later fired ballistic missiles at two US-operated air bases in Jordan in retaliation. President Trump has threatened to report a journalist to television regulators because of the way she covered Republican Party primaries. Kristen Welker, who works for NBC, had said that Mr. Trump had mixed results when it came to candidates he personally endorsed. The Chinese authorities have begun tightly controlling social media posts on Wednesday's flash floods in the border region between Tibet and Nepal. One person has been detained after suggesting 500 people may have died in the disaster. China's official count is 16 dead. The acting governor of Russia's Belgorod region near the border with Ukraine says a missile attack killed two people and injured another 16. He said a commercial facility in the city of Belgorod was hit and several warehouses were on fire. The president of Algeria, Abdelmadjid Tebboune, said he wants to reinstate the death penalty for arsonists after forest fires killed at least 12 people last week. More than 100 wildfires were recorded in recent days. Pacific leaders have gathered in Palau for the annual Pacific Islands Forum, but four prime ministers of Fiji, Vanuatu, Samoa and the Solomon Islands and the Kiribati president will, for various reasons, not attend in person. The US Park Service says 15 people remain unaccounted for after a flash flood in the Grand Canyon forced the evacuation of dozens of campers and hikers. A torrent of water swept away large boulders, footbridges and other debris. The World Nomad Games are opening in Kyrgyzstan later today. The games feature traditional sports from nomadic cultures, including horseback wrestling and archery, falconry and coke burro or headless goat carcass polo. BBC News.
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2: From the sports desk, this is Muriel Deesa. In football, as Manchester United's home game with Ipswich Town drew to its conclusion, the skies went dark grey and the heavens opened. Thunder and lightning accompanied a torrential downpour followed by the obligatory pictures of rain pouring into the stadium through a leak in the roof. It would have been a fitting visual metaphor for an awful afternoon for the Old Trafford host. But this wasn't awful for United in the end, and for that, a lot of credit must go to skipper Bruno Fernandes. On a day when Marcus Rashford started his first Premier League game for the club since December 2024, and Kobbie Mainoo was also part of Michael Carrick's starting lineup, it was Fernandes who took centre stage. In tennis, British qualifier Toby Samuel broke more new ground with a dominant victory over Tomas on his US Open main draw debut. The 23-year-old came from a set down in each of his three qualifying matches in New York this week to guarantee a third Grand Slam appearance of the year. However, he had no such issues against former world number 20 Tomas, wrapping up 6-2, 6-3, 6-2 victory in just 90 minutes to register his first win at a Grand Slam. He now sits inside the top 100 in the live ATP rankings, along with his earnings of $140,000 in prize money in the biggest payday of his career so far. In Formula One, Lando Norris says signing a new contract that will keep him at McLaren until at least the end of 2030 was quite an easy yes for him. The world champion, whose new deal was announced on Saturday, said he didn't even have to look at other terms before deciding to commit his future to the team he has been with since his Formula One debut in 2019. The Briton had no need to rush his decision to commit to McLaren because his existing contract still has more than a year to run. But he says the idea became a topic of conversation over the last 4 months or so. Norris says his loyalty to McLaren is based on the relationships he has within the team, starting with Chief Executive Officer Zak Brown and Team Principal Andrea Stella, and their shared history. In cricket, Ollie Robinson put in another stellar performance as England won the second test 2-0 lead in the three-match series with Pakistan at Lord's. Robinson had been the chief destroyer of Pakistan's first innings, well supported by Jofra Archer, and that was the case once more as England won by 194 runs with a day to spare. The first test series victory since late 2024 in New Zealand. Ollie Robinson took 4 for 24, to cap staggering match figures of 8 for 35 and 27 overs, while Jofra Archer claimed 5 across both innings. For Pakistan, Saud Shakil stagged a fighting 97, and Mohammad Abbas received the consolation of writing his name on the Lord's Honours board with a 5-4. Ultimately, Pakistan didn't do enough on the second day. After a good start with the ball, they had England 36 for 3 and 77 for 4 on day 1, and improved

0: Ultimately, Pakistan didn't do enough on the second day. After a good start with the ball, they had England 36 for 3 and 77 for 4 on day 1. An improved performance in the field. They let last wicket pair Josh Tung and Gus Atkinson take their side above par at 290, then collapsed in the face of a seam onslaught by Robinson and Archer. And that's all from the Sports Desk with me, Muriel Deesa, only on Top 100.3, part of the Fun Asia Network.
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1: BBC News with David Harper. American forces have struck two Iranian launchers on a small island in the Strait of Hormuz. The US Navy said they were preparing to fire rockets. Iran's Revolutionary Guard said the strike had killed and injured several Iranians. The guards later fired ballistic missiles at two US-operated air bases in Jordan in retaliation. President Trump has threatened to report a journalist to television regulators because of the way she covered Republican Party primaries. Kristen Welker, who works for NBC, had said that Mr. Trump had mixed results when it came to candidates he personally endorsed. The Chinese authorities have begun tightly controlling social media posts on Wednesday's flash floods in the border region between Tibet and Nepal. One person has been detained after suggesting 500 people may have died in the disaster. China's official count is 16 dead. The acting governor of Russia's Belgorod region near the border with Ukraine says a missile attack killed two people and injured another 16. He said a commercial facility in the city of Belgorod was hit and several warehouses were on fire. The president of Algeria, Abdelmadjid Tebboune, said he wants to reinstate the death penalty for arsonists after forest fires killed at least 12 people last week. More than 100 wildfires were recorded in recent days. Pacific leaders have gathered in Palau for the annual Pacific Islands Forum, but four prime ministers of Fiji, Vanuatu, Samoa and the Solomon Islands and the Kiribati president will, for various reasons, not attend in person. The US Park Service says 15 people remain unaccounted for after a flash flood in the Grand Canyon forced the evacuation of dozens of campers and hikers. A torrent of water swept away large boulders, footbridges and other debris. The World Nomad Games are opening in Kyrgyzstan later today. The games feature traditional sports from nomadic cultures, including horseback wrestling and archery, falconry and coke burro or headless goat carcass polo. BBC News.
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0: hey. What is mobile number? 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
1: What is your style number? Karo kya dial number?
2: 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It's alright, it's alright.

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1: BBC News with David Harper. American forces have struck two Iranian launchers on a small island in the Strait of Hormuz. The US Navy said they were preparing to fire rockets. Iran's Revolutionary Guard said the strike had killed and injured several Iranians. The guards later fired ballistic missiles at two US-operated air bases in Jordan in retaliation. President Trump has threatened to report a journalist to television regulators because of the way she covered Republican Party primaries. Kristen Welker, who works for NBC, had said that Mr. Trump had mixed results when it came to candidates he personally endorsed. The Chinese authorities have begun tightly controlling social media posts on Wednesday's flash floods in the border region between Tibet and Nepal. One person has been detained after suggesting 500 people may have died in the disaster. China's official count is 16 dead. The acting governor of Russia's Belgorod region near the border with Ukraine says a missile attack killed two people and injured another 16. He said a commercial facility in the city of Belgorod was hit and several warehouses were on fire. The president of Algeria, Abdelmadjid Tebboune, said he wants to reinstate the death penalty for arsonists after forest fires killed at least 12 people last week. More than 100 wildfires were recorded in recent days. Pacific leaders have gathered in Palau for the annual Pacific Islands Forum, but four prime ministers of Fiji, Vanuatu, Samoa and the Solomon Islands and the Kiribati president will, for various reasons, not attend in person. The US Park Service says 15 people remain unaccounted for after a flash flood in the Grand Canyon forced the evacuation of dozens of campers and hikers. A torrent of water swept away large boulders, footbridges and other debris. The World Nomad Games are opening in Kyrgyzstan later today. The games feature traditional sports from nomadic cultures, including horseback wrestling and archery, falconry and kokburo or headless goat carcass polo. BBC News.
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2: BBC News with David Harper. American forces have struck two Iranian launchers on a small island in the Strait of Hormuz. The US Navy said they were preparing to fire rockets. Iran's Revolutionary Guard said the strike had killed and injured several Iranians. The guards later fired ballistic missiles at two US-operated air bases in Jordan in retaliation. President Trump has threatened to report a journalist to television regulators because of the way she covered Republican Party primaries. Kristen Welker, who works for NBC, had said that Mr. Trump had mixed results when it came to candidates he personally endorsed. The Chinese authorities have begun tightly controlling social media posts on Wednesday's flash floods in the border region between Tibet and Nepal. One person has been detained after suggesting 500 people may have died in the disaster. China's official count is 16 dead. The acting governor of Russia's Belgorod region near the border with Ukraine says a missile attack killed two people and injured another 16. He said a commercial facility in the city of Belgorod was hit and several warehouses were on fire. The president of Algeria, Abdelmadjid Tebboune, said he wants to reinstate the death penalty for arsonists after forest fires killed at least 12 people last week. More than 100 wildfires were recorded in recent days. Pacific leaders have gathered in Palau for the annual Pacific Islands Forum, but four prime ministers of Fiji, Vanuatu, Samoa and the Solomon Islands and the Kiribati president will, for various reasons, not attend in person. The US Park Service says 15 people remain unaccounted for after a flash flood in the Grand Canyon forced the evacuation of dozens of campers and hikers. A torrent of water swept away large boulders, footbridges and other debris. The World Nomad Games are opening in Kyrgyzstan later today. The games feature traditional sports from nomadic cultures, including horseback wrestling and archery, falconry and kokburo or headless goat carcass polo. BBC News.
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1: BBC News with David Harper. American forces have struck two Iranian launchers on a small island in the Strait of Hormuz. The US Navy said they were preparing to fire rockets. Iran's Revolutionary Guard said the strike had killed and injured several Iranians. The guards later fired ballistic missiles at two US-operated air bases in Jordan in retaliation. President Trump has threatened to report a journalist to television regulators because of the way she covered Republican Party primaries. Kristen Welker, who works for NBC, had said that Mr. Trump had mixed results when it came to candidates he personally endorsed. The Chinese authorities have begun tightly controlling social media posts on Wednesday's flash floods in the border region between Tibet and Nepal. One person has been detained after suggesting 500 people may have died in the disaster. China's official count is 16 dead. The acting governor of Russia's Belgorod region near the border with Ukraine says a missile attack killed two people and injured another 16. He said a commercial facility in the city of Belgorod was hit and several warehouses were on fire. The president of Algeria, Abdelmadjid Tebboune, said he wants to reinstate the death penalty for arsonists after forest fires killed at least 12 people last week. More than 100 wildfires were recorded in recent days. Pacific leaders have gathered in Palau for the annual Pacific Islands Forum, but four prime ministers of Fiji, Vanuatu, Samoa and the Solomon Islands and the Kiribati president will, for various reasons, not attend in person. The US Park Service says 15 people remain unaccounted for after a flash flood in the Grand Canyon forced the evacuation of dozens of campers and hikers. A torrent of water swept away large boulders, footbridges and other debris. The World Nomad Games are opening in Kyrgyzstan later today. The games feature traditional sports from nomadic cultures, including horseback wrestling and archery, falconry and kokburo, or headless goat carcass polo. BBC News.
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2: From the sports desk, this is Muriel Deesa. In football, as Manchester United's home game with Ipswich Town drew to its conclusion, the skies went dark grey and the heavens opened. Thunder and lightning accompanied a torrential downpour, followed by the obligatory pictures of rain pouring into the stadium through a leak in the roof. It would have been a fitting visual metaphor for an awful afternoon for the Old Trafford host. But this wasn't awful for United in the end, and for that, a lot of credit must go to skipper Bruno Fernandes. On a day when Marcus Rashford started his first Premier League game for the club since December 2024, and Kobbie Mainoo was also part of Michael Carrick's starting lineup, it was Fernandes who took centre stage. In tennis, British qualifier Toby Samuel broke more new ground with a dominant victory over Tomas on his US Open main draw debut. The 23-year-old came from a set down in each of his three qualifying matches in New York this week to guarantee a third Grand Slam appearance of the year. However, he had no such issues against former world number 20 Tomas, wrapping up 6-2, 6-3, 6-2 victory in just 90 minutes to register his first win at a Grand Slam. He now sits inside the top 100 in the live ATP rankings, along with his earnings of $140,000 in prize money in the biggest payday of his career so far. In Formula One, Lando Norris says signing a new contract that will keep him at McLaren until at least the end of 2030 was quite an easy yes for him. The world champion, whose new deal was announced on Saturday, said he didn't even have to look at other terms before deciding to commit his future to the team he has been with since his Formula One debut in 2019. The Briton had no need to rush his decision to commit to McLaren because his existing contract still has more than a year to run. But he says the idea became a topic of conversation over the last 4 months or so. Norris says his loyalty to McLaren is based on the relationships he has within the team, starting with Chief Executive Officer Zak Brown and Team Principal Andrea Stella, and their shared history. In cricket, Ollie Robinson put in another stellar performance as England won the second test 2-0 lead in the three-match series with Pakistan at Lord's. Robinson had been the chief destroyer of Pakistan's first innings, well supported by Jofra Archer, and that was the case once more as England won by 194 runs with a lead to spare. The first test series victory since late 2024 in New Zealand. Ollie Robinson took 4 for 24, to cap staggering match figures of 8 for 35 in 27 overs, while Jofra Archer claimed 5 across both innings. For Pakistan, Saud Shakil stagged a fighting 97 and Mohammad Abbas received the consolation of writing his name on the Lord's Honours board with a 5-4. Ultimately, Pakistan didn't do enough on the second day. After a good start with the ball, they had England 36 for 3 and 77 for 4 on day 1. An improved performance in the field. They let last wicket pair Josh Tung and Gus Atkinson take their side above par at 290, then collapsed in the face of a seam onslaught by Robinson and Archer. And that's all from the Sports Desk with me, Muriel Deesa, only on Top 100.3, part of the Fun Asia Network.
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2: BBC News with David Harper. American forces have struck two Iranian launchers on a small island in the Strait of Hormuz. The US Navy said they were preparing to fire rockets. Iran's Revolutionary Guard said the strike had killed and injured several Iranians. The guards later fired ballistic missiles at two US-operated air bases in Jordan in retaliation. President Trump has threatened to report a journalist to television regulators because of the way she covered Republican Party primaries. Kristen Welker, who works for NBC, had said that Mr. Trump had mixed results when it came to candidates he personally endorsed. The Chinese authorities have begun tightly controlling social media posts on Wednesday's flash floods in the border region between Tibet and Nepal. One person has been detained after suggesting 500 people may have died in the disaster. China's official count is 16 dead. The acting governor of Russia's Belgorod region near the border with Ukraine says a missile attack killed two people and

0: injured another 16. He said a commercial facility in the city of Belgorod was hit and several warehouses were on fire. The president of Algeria, Abdelmadjid Tebboune, said he wants to reinstate the death penalty for arsonists after forest fires killed at least 12 people last week. More than 100 wildfires were recorded in recent days. Pacific leaders have gathered in Palau for the annual Pacific Islands Forum, but four prime ministers of Fiji, Vanuatu, Samoa and the Solomon Islands and the Kiribati president will, for various reasons, not attend in person. The US Park Service says 15 people remain unaccounted for after a flash flood in the Grand Canyon forced the evacuation of dozens of campers and hikers. A torrent of water swept away large boulders, footbridges and other debris. The World Nomad Games are opening in Kyrgyzstan later today. The games feature traditional sports from nomadic cultures, including horseback wrestling and archery, falconry and coke burro or headless goat carcass polo. BBC News.
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1: BBC News with David Harper. American forces have struck two Iranian launchers on a small island in the Strait of Hormuz. The US Navy said they were preparing to fire rockets. Iran's Revolutionary Guard said the strike had killed and injured several Iranians. The guards later fired ballistic missiles at two US-operated air bases in Jordan in retaliation. President Trump has threatened to report a journalist to television regulators because of the way she covered Republican Party primaries. Kristen Welker, who works for NBC, had said that Mr. Trump had mixed results when it came to candidates he personally endorsed. The Chinese authorities have begun tightly controlling social media posts on Wednesday's flash floods in the border region between Tibet and Nepal. One person has been detained after suggesting 500 people may have died in the disaster. China's official count is 16 dead. The acting governor of Russia's Belgorod region near the border with Ukraine says a missile attack killed two people and injured another 16. He said a commercial facility in the city of Belgorod was hit and several warehouses were on fire. The president of Algeria, Abdelmadjid Tebboune, said he wants to reinstate the death penalty for arsonists after forest fires killed at least 12 people last week. More than 100 wildfires were recorded in recent days. Pacific leaders have gathered in Palau for the annual Pacific Islands Forum, but four prime ministers of Fiji, Vanuatu, Samoa and the Solomon Islands and the Kiribati president will, for various reasons, not attend in person. The US Park Service says 15 people remain unaccounted for after a flash flood in the Grand Canyon forced the evacuation of dozens of campers and hikers. A torrent of water swept away large boulders, footbridges and other debris. The World Nomad Games are opening in Kyrgyzstan later today. The games feature traditional sports from nomadic cultures, including horseback wrestling and archery, falconry and coke burro or headless goat carcass polo. BBC News.
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2: BBC News with David Harper. American forces have struck two Iranian launchers on a small island in the Strait of Hormuz. The US Navy said they were preparing to fire rockets. Iran's Revolutionary Guard said the strike had killed and injured several Iranians. The guards later fired ballistic missiles at two US-operated air bases in Jordan in retaliation. President Trump has threatened to report a journalist to television regulators because of the way she covered Republican Party primaries. Kristen Welker, who works for NBC, had said that Mr. Trump had mixed results when it came to candidates he personally endorsed. The Chinese authorities have begun tightly controlling social media posts on Wednesday's flash floods in the border region between Tibet and Nepal. One person has been detained after suggesting 500 people may have died in the disaster. China's official count is 16 dead. The acting governor of Russia's Belgorod region near the border with Ukraine says a missile attack killed two people and injured another 16. He said a commercial facility in the city of Belgorod was hit and several warehouses were on fire. The president of Algeria, Abdelmadjid Tebboune, said he wants to reinstate the death penalty for arsonists after forest fires killed at least 12 people last week. More than 100 wildfires were recorded in recent days. Pacific leaders have gathered in Palau for the annual Pacific Islands Forum, but four prime ministers of Fiji, Vanuatu, Samoa and the Solomon Islands and the Kiribati president will, for various reasons, not attend in person. The US Park Service says 15 people remain unaccounted for after a flash flood in the Grand Canyon forced the evacuation of dozens of campers and hikers. A torrent of water swept away large boulders, footbridges and other debris. The World Nomad Games are opening in Kyrgyzstan later today. The games feature traditional sports from nomadic cultures, including horseback wrestling and archery, falconry and kokburo or headless goat carcass polo. BBC News.
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1: BBC News with David Harper. American forces have struck two Iranian launchers on a small island in the Strait of Hormuz. The US Navy said they were preparing to fire rockets. Iran's Revolutionary Guard said the strike had killed and injured several Iranians. The guards later fired ballistic missiles at two US-operated air bases in Jordan in retaliation. President Trump has threatened to report a journalist to television regulators because of the way she covered Republican Party primaries. Kristen Welker, who works for NBC, had said that Mr. Trump had mixed results when it came to candidates he personally endorsed. The Chinese authorities have begun tightly controlling social media posts on Wednesday's flash floods in the border region between Tibet and Nepal. One person has been detained after suggesting 500 people may have died in the disaster. China's official count is 16 dead. The acting governor of Russia's Belgorod region near the border with Ukraine says a missile attack killed two people and injured another 16. He said a commercial facility in the city of Belgorod was hit and several warehouses were on fire. The president of Algeria, Abdelmadjid Tebboune, said he wants to reinstate the death penalty for arsonists after forest fires killed at least 12 people last week. More than 100 wildfires were recorded in recent days. Pacific leaders have gathered in Palau for the annual Pacific Islands Forum, but four prime ministers of Fiji, Vanuatu, Samoa and the Solomon Islands and the Kiribati president will, for various reasons, not attend in person. The US Park Service says 15 people remain unaccounted for after a flash flood in the Grand Canyon forced the evacuation of dozens of campers and hikers. A torrent of water swept away large boulders, footbridges and other debris. The World Nomad Games are opening in Kyrgyzstan later today. The games feature traditional sports from nomadic cultures, including horseback wrestling and archery, falconry and kokburo or headless goat carcass polo. BBC News.
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2: BBC News with David Harper. American forces have struck two Iranian launchers on a small island in the Strait of Hormuz. The US Navy said they were preparing to fire rockets. Iran's Revolutionary Guard said the strike had killed and injured several Iranians. The guards later fired ballistic missiles at two US-operated air bases in Jordan in retaliation. President Trump has threatened to report a journalist to television regulators because of the way she covered Republican Party primaries. Kristen Welker, who works for NBC, had said that Mr. Trump had mixed results when it came to candidates he personally endorsed. The Chinese authorities have begun tightly controlling social media posts on Wednesday's flash floods in the border region between Tibet and Nepal. One person has been detained after suggesting 500 people may have died in the disaster. China's official count is 16 dead. The acting governor of Russia's Belgorod region near the border with Ukraine says a missile attack killed two people and injured another 16. He said a commercial facility in the city of Belgorod was hit and several warehouses were on fire. The president of Algeria, Abdelmadjid Tebboune, said he wants to reinstate the death penalty for arsonists after forest fires killed at least 12 people last week. More than 100 wildfires were recorded in recent days. Pacific leaders have gathered in Palau for the annual Pacific Islands Forum, but four prime ministers of Fiji, Vanuatu, Samoa and the Solomon Islands and the Kiribati president will, for various reasons, not attend in person. The US Park Service says 15 people remain unaccounted for after a flash flood in the Grand Canyon forced the evacuation of dozens of campers and hikers. A torrent of water swept away large boulders, footbridges and other debris. The World Nomad Games are opening in Kyrgyzstan later today. The games feature traditional sports from nomadic cultures, including horseback wrestling and archery, falconry and coke burro or headless goat carcass polo. BBC News.
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1: BBC News with David Harper. American forces have struck two Iranian launchers on a small island in the Strait of Hormuz. The US Navy said they were preparing to fire rockets. Iran's Revolutionary Guard said the strike had killed and injured several Iranians. The guards later fired ballistic missiles at two US-operated air bases in Jordan in retaliation. President Trump has threatened to report a journalist to television regulators because of the way she covered Republican Party primaries. Kristen Welker, who works for NBC, had said that Mr. Trump had mixed results when it came to candidates he personally endorsed. The Chinese authorities have begun tightly controlling social media posts on Wednesday's flash floods in the border region between Tibet and Nepal. One person has been detained after suggesting 500 people may have died in the disaster. China's official count is 16 dead. The acting governor of Russia's Belgorod region near the border with Ukraine says a missile attack killed two people and injured another 16. He said a commercial facility in the city of Belgorod was hit and several warehouses were on fire. The president of Algeria, Abdelmadjid Tebboune, said he wants to reinstate the death penalty for arsonists after forest fires killed at least 12 people last week. More than 100 wildfires were recorded in recent days. Pacific leaders have gathered in Palau for the annual Pacific Islands Forum, but four prime ministers of Fiji, Vanuatu, Samoa and the Solomon Islands and the Kiribati president will, for various reasons, not attend in person. The US Park Service says 15 people remain unaccounted for after a flash flood in the Grand Canyon forced the evacuation of dozens of campers and hikers. A torrent of water swept away large boulders, footbridges and other debris. The World Nomad Games are opening in Kyrgyzstan later today. The games feature traditional sports from nomadic cultures, including horseback wrestling and archery, falconry and coke burro or headless goat carcass polo. BBC News.
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2: BBC News with David Harper. American forces have struck two Iranian launchers on a small island in the Strait of Hormuz. The US Navy said they were preparing to fire rockets. Iran's Revolutionary Guard said the strike had killed and injured several Iranians. The guards later fired ballistic missiles at two US-operated air bases in Jordan in retaliation. President Trump has threatened to report a journalist to television regulators because of the way she covered Republican Party primaries. Kristen Welker, who works for NBC, had said that Mr. Trump had mixed results when it came to candidates he personally endorsed. The Chinese authorities have begun tightly controlling social media posts on Wednesday's flash floods in the border region between Tibet and Nepal. One person has been detained after suggesting 500 people may have died in the disaster. China's official count is 16 dead. The acting governor of Russia's Belgorod region near the border with Ukraine says a missile attack killed two people and injured another 16. He said a commercial facility in the city of Belgorod was hit and several warehouses were on fire. The president of Algeria, Abdelmadjid Tebboune, said he wants to reinstate the death penalty for arsonists after forest fires killed at least 12 people last week. More than 100 wildfires were recorded in recent days. Pacific leaders have gathered in Palau for the annual Pacific Islands Forum, but four prime ministers of Fiji, Vanuatu, Samoa and the Solomon Islands and the Kiribati president will, for various reasons, not attend in person. The US Park Service says 15 people remain unaccounted for after a flash flood in the Grand Canyon forced the evacuation of dozens of campers and hikers. A torrent of water swept away large boulders, footbridges and other debris. The World Nomad Games are opening in Kyrgyzstan later today. The games feature traditional sports from nomadic cultures, including horseback wrestling and archery, falconry and coke burro or headless goat carcass polo. BBC News.
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1: BBC News with David Harper. American forces have struck two Iranian launchers on a small island in the Strait of Hormuz. The US Navy said they were preparing to fire rockets. Iran's Revolutionary Guard said the strike had killed and injured several Iranians. The guards later fired ballistic missiles at two US-operated air bases in Jordan in retaliation. President Trump has threatened to report a journalist to television regulators because of the way she covered Republican Party primaries. Kristen Welker, who works for NBC, had said that Mr. Trump had mixed results when it came to candidates he personally endorsed. The Chinese authorities have begun tightly controlling social media posts on Wednesday's flash floods in the border region between Tibet and Nepal. One person has been detained after suggesting 500 people may have died in the disaster. China's official count is 16 dead. The acting governor of Russia's Belgorod region near the border with Ukraine says a missile attack killed two people and injured another 16. He said a commercial facility in the city of Belgorod was hit and several warehouses were on fire. The president of Algeria, Abdelmadjid Tebboune, said he wants to reinstate the death penalty for arsonists after forest fires killed at least 12 people last week. More than 100 wildfires were recorded in recent days. Pacific leaders have gathered in Palau for the annual Pacific Islands Forum, but four prime ministers of Fiji, Vanuatu, Samoa and the Solomon Islands and the Kiribati president will, for various reasons, not attend in person. The US Park Service says 15 people remain unaccounted for after a flash flood in the Grand Canyon forced the evacuation of dozens of campers and hikers. A torrent of water swept away large boulders, footbridges and other debris. The World Nomad Games are opening in Kyrgyzstan later today. The games feature traditional sports from nomadic cultures, including horseback wrestling and archery, falconry and coke burro or headless goat carcass polo. BBC News.
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2: BBC News with David Harper. American forces have struck two Iranian launchers on a small island in the Strait of Hormuz. The US Navy said they were preparing to fire rockets. Iran's Revolutionary Guard said the strike had killed and injured several Iranians. The guards later fired ballistic missiles at two US-operated air bases in Jordan in retaliation. President Trump has threatened to report a journalist to television regulators because of the way she covered Republican Party primaries. Kristen Welker, who works for NBC, had said that Mr. Trump had mixed results when it came to candidates he personally endorsed. The Chinese authorities have begun tightly controlling social media posts on Wednesday's flash floods in the border region between Tibet and Nepal. One person has been detained after suggesting 500 people may have died in the disaster. China's official count is 16 dead. The acting governor of Russia's Belgorod region near the border with Ukraine says a missile attack killed two people and injured another 16. He said a commercial facility in the city of Belgorod was hit and several warehouses were on fire. The president of Algeria, Abdelmadjid Tebboune, said he wants to reinstate the death penalty for arsonists after forest fires killed at least 12 people last week. More than 100 wildfires were recorded in recent days. Pacific leaders have gathered in Palau for the annual Pacific Islands Forum, but four prime ministers of Fiji, Vanuatu, Samoa and the Solomon Islands and the Kiribati president will, for various reasons, not attend in person. The US Park Service says 15 people remain unaccounted for after a flash flood in the Grand Canyon forced the evacuation of dozens of campers and hikers. A torrent of water swept away large boulders, footbridges and other debris. The World Nomad Games are opening in Kyrgyzstan later today. The games feature traditional sports from nomadic cultures, including horseback wrestling and archery, falconry and coke burro or headless goat carcass polo. BBC News.
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1: BBC News with David Harper. American forces have struck two Iranian launchers on a small island in the Strait of Hormuz. The US Navy said they were preparing to fire rockets. Iran's Revolutionary Guard said the strike had killed and injured several Iranians. The guards later fired ballistic missiles at two US-operated air bases in Jordan in retaliation. President Trump has threatened to report a journalist to television regulators because of the way she covered Republican Party primaries. Kristen Welker, who works for NBC, had said that Mr. Trump had mixed results when it came to candidates he personally endorsed. The Chinese authorities have begun tightly controlling social media posts on Wednesday's flash floods in the border region between Tibet and Nepal. One person has been detained after suggesting 500 people may have died in the disaster. China's official count is 16 dead. The acting governor of Russia's Belgorod region near the border with Ukraine says a missile attack killed two people and injured another 16. He said a commercial facility in the city of Belgorod was hit and several warehouses were on fire. The president of Algeria, Abdelmadjid Tebboune, said he wants to reinstate the death penalty for arsonists after forest fires killed at least 12 people last week. More than 100 wildfires were recorded in recent days. Pacific leaders have gathered in Palau for the annual Pacific Islands Forum, but four prime ministers of Fiji, Vanuatu, Samoa and the Solomon Islands and the Kiribati president will, for various reasons, not attend in person. The US Park Service says 15 people remain unaccounted for after a flash flood in the Grand Canyon forced the evacuation of dozens of campers and hikers. A torrent of water swept away large boulders, footbridges and other debris. The World Nomad Games are opening in Kyrgyzstan later today. The games feature traditional sports from nomadic cultures, including horseback wrestling and archery, falconry and coke burrow or headless goat carcass polo. BBC News.
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2: BBC News with David Harper. American forces have struck two Iranian launchers on a small island in the Strait of Hormuz. The US Navy said they were preparing to fire rockets. Iran's Revolutionary Guard said the strike had killed and injured several Iranians. The guards later fired ballistic missiles at two US-operated air bases in Jordan in retaliation. President Trump has threatened to report a journalist to television regulators because of the way she covered Republican Party primaries. Kristen Welker, who works for NBC, had said that Mr. Trump had mixed results when it came to candidates he personally endorsed. The Chinese authorities have begun tightly controlling social media posts on Wednesday's flash floods in the border region between Tibet and Nepal. One person has been detained after suggesting 500 people may have died in the disaster. China's official count is 16 dead. The acting governor of Russia's Belgorod region near the border with Ukraine says a missile attack killed two people and injured another 16. He said a commercial facility in the city of Belgorod was hit and several warehouses were on fire. The president of Algeria, Abdelmadjid Tebboune, said he wants to reinstate the death penalty for arsonists after forest fires killed at least 12 people last week. More than 100 wildfires were recorded in recent days. Pacific leaders have gathered in Palau for the annual Pacific Islands Forum, but four prime ministers of Fiji, Vanuatu, Samoa and the Solomon Islands and the Kiribati president will, for various reasons, not attend in person. The US Park Service says 15 people remain unaccounted for after a flash flood in the Grand Canyon forced the evacuation of dozens of campers and hikers. A torrent of water swept away large boulders, footbridges and other debris. The World Nomad Games are opening in Kyrgyzstan later today. The games feature traditional sports from nomadic cultures, including horseback wrestling and archery, falconry and coke burro or headless goat carcass polo. BBC News.
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1: BBC News with David Harper. American forces have struck two Iranian launchers on a small island in the Strait of Hormuz. The US Navy said they were preparing to fire rockets. Iran's Revolutionary Guard said the strike had killed and injured several Iranians. The guards later fired ballistic missiles at two US-operated air bases in Jordan in retaliation. President Trump has threatened to report a journalist to television regulators because of the way she covered Republican Party primaries. Kristen Welker, who works for NBC, had said that Mr. Trump had mixed results when it came to candidates he personally endorsed. The Chinese authorities have begun tightly controlling social media posts on Wednesday's flash floods in the border region between Tibet and Nepal. One person has been detained after suggesting 500 people may have died in the disaster. China's official count is 16 dead. The acting governor of Russia's Belgorod region near the border with Ukraine says a missile attack killed two people and injured another 16. He said a commercial facility in the city of Belgorod was hit and several warehouses were on fire. The president of Algeria, Abdelmadjid Tebboune, said he wants to reinstate the death penalty for arsonists after forest fires killed at least 12 people last week. More than 100 wildfires were recorded in recent days. Pacific leaders have gathered in Palau for the annual Pacific Islands Forum, but four prime ministers of Fiji, Vanuatu, Samoa and the Solomon Islands and the Kiribati president will, for various reasons, not attend in person. The US Park Service says 15 people remain unaccounted for after a flash flood in the Grand Canyon forced the evacuation of dozens of campers and hikers. A torrent of water swept away large boulders, footbridges and other debris. The World Nomad Games are opening in Kyrgyzstan later today. The games feature traditional sports from nomadic cultures, including horseback wrestling and archery, falconry and coke burro or headless goat carcass polo. BBC News.
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